0: And the NASCAR winner at Texas today was Chase Elliott. But Michael Jordan's team had three of the top nine cars, including co-owner Denny Hamlin finishing second. NASCAR's on FS1 the next two Sundays. The next IndyCar race is this Saturday on Fox TV from the Indy Road Course. The actual Indy 500 only 3 weeks away, May 24th. Back to you.
1: Steve, you ever seen the Savannah Bananas?
0: Oh, certainly. Many times on television. In person, okay. No. I do know some people from here went to Anaheim when they were in California.
1: I'm sitting here looking at their next game, which appears to be in Atlanta, Georgia. They will be there this Friday.
0: Somewhere near Savannah, I'm guessing?
1: Somewhere near Savannah. Correct. And I'm looking at what tickets would cost, like the absolute cheapest, kind of a nosebleed out in deep center field thing is looking like $125 a ticket.
2: Wow.
1: And if you want like something that's, I don't know, like a nice seat, yeah, you're looking at least $250, $300 per ticket.
2: Whoa.
1: Fun for the whole family.
2: Wowzers.
1: It's crazy. It's crazy. But you know what? Like, don't you guys agree? Like, to me, this has got to be a message for baseball.
0: Yeah, and I think baseball is what has been brought up on this show, has moved toward that in recent years.
1: To a degree.
0: I absolutely credit the influence of Latino sluggers,
1: yes,
0: with the unwritten rules being largely done away with.
2: Oh, yeah,
0: they're not playing that game.
2: Yeah, no. We don't know what y'all talk about, man.
1: No, it's a great point. And I'm not saying that I want Aaron Judge and Cody Bellinger to break into like a flash mob at the end of the seventh inning.
2: I'll take it.
1: But I'm not saying I'm against it either. But I know that obviously they're not those kinds of performers. But, man, you just have to find a way to turn your game into a little bit more of a party atmosphere.
2: I agree.
1: I agree.
2: It's entertaining. It's fun.
1: Totally.
2: So have a good time.
0: And I think baseball, and I have a hard time actually crediting the commissioner, Rob Manfred, but it is under his watch that I think they're really going in the right direction the last 5 years or so, because what baseball had become was, I won't say unrecognizable, but it kind of sucked the fun out of it.
1: Totally.
0: And so they edited the dead time out of Major League Baseball games. You've talked about how, frankly, entertaining and quick those ball strike challenges are.
2: Love it.
1: Yes.
0: And that's not going anywhere. And pretty soon we're going to have challenges on check swings in future years. If it's that quick, fine, add it to the game. But the way they've gone, you know, with shortening games and not changing it as a sport. In other words, you're just really just clipping out all that time where the batter backed out of the box all those times. We're still getting good baseball.
1: Well, I do think we will go over the next decade, though, is going to be to either lower the mound or move it back too. Because if that's the other piece of this. There's just too many 2-to-1 ball games, and you look at the average across the board, every year it goes down.
0: The batting average is not 250 anymore.
1: No,
0: it's like more like 245 or less.
1: You can't hit. You can't hit. And I mean, if they're throwing 101 now,
0: mm-hmm,
1: 10 years from now, they're going to be throwing 105.
0: But at least they make the relievers stay in for the three batters,
1: yep,
0: instead,
2: yes, like
0: of
2: that,
0: a,
2: yep,
0: parade of, okay, relievers, which, oh, again, God, would used to lengthen the game.
1: Right, right. And the manager, who's 70, needs to walk out to the mound.
0: Or argue about things that wouldn't get changed. That doesn't happen now.
1: Right, right.
0: Certainly not to that degree.
1: Not to the same level. No. Yeah. Oh, Savannah Bananas. Who knew?
2: They got their finger on the pulse.
1: The boy. That is a documentary right there. The Savannah Bananas. Hey, just loop me in, dude.
2: Just
1: let me be.
0: It's a shame you don't know anybody who actually does something maybe in that realm.
1: Just let me be an EP, dude. I'll do whatever.
2: I was just
1: going
2: to say,
1: do
2: you
1: want to
2: co-EP it with
1: me? Dude, I'm not even kidding.
2: All right, let's do it.
1: Yes, okay. All right.
0: It would be a good documentary for to add to the canon of things like the documentary about Big East basketball, because you've got a context and it's kind of finished. You know what I mean?
1: Yep. Totally. Totally. Okay. I'll text you later.
2: All right.
1: All right. Sweet.
2: Done.
1: That's exciting.
2: And guess who we can have the voice of the documentary? Look what we just did. Guess who we can have the voice of the doc?
1: Done.
2: You down, Steve?
0: I'm here.
1: Okay. Well, now we should probably shut up about it because I think
2: I'm done talking.
1: Okay. All right. That's it from Mark. Wait till you hear what Jaylen Brown just put out on social media. Quite fascinating. We'll get to that next on Fox Sports Radio.
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0: may have clinched a spot in the U.S. Open already, assuming he plays the PGA Championship this month and then the U.S. Open. That would be his 100th straight major start of his career. So how much money to the winning golfer, Cameron Young, one of the largest paychecks of his career? It's $3.6 million for winning today. Scheffler, a mere $2 million or so for finishing second. And golfer Ben Griffin finished third place. $1.36 million for him. PGA Tour stops in Charlotte next weekend, and then it's the PGA Championship mid-May in Pennsylvania. And I will say with great confidence, next weekend is Live Golf Virginia at Trump, Washington, D.C. After next weekend, Live Golf is scheduled for six more tournaments this year. Obviously, there have been reports about what Live Golf is going to be like, you know, the rest of this year, much less next year, with funding or lack thereof. But they do have three overseas events scheduled starting at the end of this month, and then three events in the U.S. in August. So we shall see. Back to you.
1: We shall see. But first of all, is it weird, and Ephraim, do you have the same reaction that when something develops during the week that's like golf related, are you also like, man, I can't wait for 7:30 on Sunday night? Like, I can't wait for 7:30 on Sunday night. We got to talk this out. Live Golf
2: gone
1: pretty much. Like, that's where it's heading. You and I have been probably kinder than most with regard to the players who took the money. I'm like, I like money. I would take money. But what happens to these guys coming back now?
2: It can't be anything. It can't be.
1: Well, it could be something.
2: Yeah, but what and why?
1: Well, it's a complicated question. And I'm probably not going to do the best that could be done to explain what this has done. Like, the simple take, people will say, hey, PGA Tour golfers should be thankful this drove the price up.
2: Completely changed the pay structure of PGA.
1: Right, which also ripped some of the infrastructure from the PGA Tour. Like, there are a lot of people, not players, who are out of jobs on the PGA Tour because of the way this all played out. It was a little bit too kind of guerrilla in nature for my taste. I'm not saying it was all bad, but it's pretty heavy and pretty detailed. But I do think there's going to be, like, I'm not saying guys are going to be out of the majors for 5 years or whatever, but we've seen some come back already, and there are minor sort of hurdles that need to be crossed, put it that way.
2: What, do you pay a fine?
1: No. Steve could probably speak on this.
0: Money is involved.
1: Yeah.
2: Yeah.
1: Yeah.
0: And also, we're just talking about the PGA Tour. It's certainly an international collection of golfers in Live Golf. What about the DP World Tour accepting back players? And how does that impact guys who didn't leave from that tour?
1: Let me give you, for example, Brooks Koepka is already back on the PGA Tour. Penalties following his departure from Live Golf, a $5 million charitable donation, a five-year ban from the Player Equity Program from 2026 to 2030, and forfeiture of 2026 FedEx Cup bonus money, costing him probably an estimated $50 to $85 million. He will return with a full exemption through 2028, but has to earn his way into signature events. That's how they handled Koepka.
2: Okay, how much did he make and live?
1: $8 billion. Oh, I'm not saying he's stressed. He not eating ramen. So you could feel like it's worth it, but I mean, those are the kind. It's kind of the in the weed stuff.
0: Over 100 million is what it was said to be.
1: Yeah, okay. And that's before what he made playing.
2: Right.
0: Yeah. Because remember, they get team money if you do. Yeah. I mean, it's just silly the amount of
2: greenbacks. Probably upwards of what? How long was he over there? 2 years. Three years. So he's probably made close to $220 million.
1: Here, AI can help me with this. Brooks Koepka's live earnings. The signing bonus roughly $100 to $120 million when he joined in 2022.
2: Which he had not made in the PGA, but go ahead.
1: Yeah, the total earnings when you add in prize money, bonuses, blah, blah, blah, is total earnings estimated roughly between 150 and 165. Okay. He didn't play very well during that time.
2: No.
1: He still made almost $50 million. But you can do that on the live without playing well.
2: Could you that on PGA and not play well?
1: No. Yep. No. No.
2: Looks like it worked.
1: But he's been banned from the player equity program.
2: How much was he getting of that before?
1: I have no idea.
2: See, these are all the
0: questions. Don't think it existed in the in the old days.
2: Yeah. There you have it.
0: And he's nearing 40 years old, and who's to know how much great golf is ahead of him, all of that?
1: I mean, he's been seen in some of these tournaments. He's just, like, chilling.
2: Oh, yeah, the pressure. It's no pressure.
1: Yeah.
2: No pressure. We out here having a good time. It's a beautiful day. Get some exercise in. You know, hit a couple fairways. Work on my chipping. It's fine.
0: And set aside some time to count the cash.
2: You know.
1: Yeah, it's fine.
2: It's fine.
1: So $5 million charitable donation, but $165 million already cashed.
2: So. Okay.
0: That's like some of these athlete fines you get in the league.
2: Yes, $40,000.
0: Yeah, for somebody making $40 million.
1: Did you ever get fined, Ephraim?
2: Yeah, I did.
1: I'd love to hear about that. Can we hear about that coming up next?
2: Sure.
1: Okay. All right, we're sitting here in the Fox Sports Radio studios. Great job tonight, Steve. Thank you so much.
2: Thanks, Steve.
1: Steve DeSager, everybody. That's Ephraim. I'm Mark. It's Fox Sports Radio.
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21: 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A black man from the projects comes forward with information about the case.
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21: 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Lee Harris is sentenced to 90 years.
24: I get 90 years for killing somebody I have never seen.
21: Behind bars, Lee finds an unlikely ally in his cellie, Robert. The pair are like chalk and cheese. There's no way their paths would ever cross on the outside. But as a fellow inmate, Robert sees through the lies and vows to do the unthinkable. Clear Lee's name.
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0: name is Alexandra Kay. 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
15: Oh, probably the New York Knicks.
14: Do you watch any other sports outside of your team?
15: I watch all. What are you kidding me? I was watching all the games. I mean, first of all, I got to tell you, Saturday during the day must have been one of the most boring days ever. I mean, first of all, what was I supposed to do? Watch like 8 races before the Derby started?
14: And yes. There's a lot of great races
15: at
14: Churchill Downs throughout the day.
15: I'm not going to do that. Get out of here. Have you been? Have you done that or what?
14: I've never been, but I love horse racing. I mean, that's part of it. If you just go for one race, you kind of miss the fun of it. There's all kinds of great events leading up to it. There's potential future Derby participants. There's money to be made. You're an alleged gambler. I don't know if you gamble or not. But, I mean, you just say you would sit around and wait for one race, and that would be the only race you'd bet on? No, you'd
15: bet
14: a little action on everything.
15: Yeah, I bet the Puma.
14: Good call.
15: I got the money back on that one, and then I bet Be Good, which didn't win.
14: Mm-hmm.
15: And I bet Commandment, that didn't win. and a third horse that didn't win. I was like, this sucks, man. It's so tough to pick the horse. This hate this horse racing stuff.
14: You know, the interesting thing, well, it's awesome. I think it's fun. Because you look at it and you're like, wow, that horse looks big and strong and I like his name. You know, if you kind of dug into a little bit and studied his speed rating and maybe his...
15: I know how to kind of read a racing form a little bit. Not
14: Listen, you know how to kind of a lot of things, and you say you're an expert on it. So I don't know why that would stop you on horse racing.
15: I'm great at just a few things, you know.
14: Jason B. Diamond, real quick, before we get Steve DeSager in here with an update, brings up a very interesting angle to our biggest disappointment so far in this postseason. He adds a third team. He said, my biggest disappointment might be the Rockets. I mean, the Lakers' two best players were out for most of the series, but so many of the losing teams fit that criteria. Did the Rockets blow their remember, they invested. They went out and made the big move to bring in Kevin Durant this offseason. They right. They were the 2 seed last year, and now all of a sudden they're out in the first round of the playoffs? Come on.
15: Yeah, but I mean, Kevin Durant, of course, you know, he was hurt out there, so you got a built-in excuse there also. You are playing the Lakers. Once you fell down to them, 3-0, there was no way you were going to come on back. Though he has a little bit of a good point. The regular season, they were, neck and neck, the two of them, the 4 seed and the 5 seed. So, it wasn't like one had a big, big advantage. But, yeah, the Lakers down their 2 stars. Mm-hmm. You would think that the Rockets could, you know, at least kind of sneak one by them. But I guess they didn't. Couldn't figure it out, you know?
14: I wonder if the Rockets will slide completely back or if they'll kind of bow up, make him – because I don't know. I don't know what it's going to look like with Durant there. It just doesn't seem like he elevates the guys around him, and that might be a little bit unfair. But I wonder what their process is going to look like this offseason because they have some young talent on that team. Like, they should be better, right?
15: Well, they have Van Fleet. What about him? He didn't get to play. He was out the whole year with an injury. That's going to make all the difference in the world. That's a big, big get. Let's see how he does when he comes on back and start from there. That's the first thing you want to do, you know?
14: All right, it is. Let's get him healthy, and maybe he can be.

0: I would ask the question, should there be more of a conversation about horse safety and what's going on? Like, some people blamed it on the surface. Some
1: Did we do
0: people
1: a
0: have,
1: read for that for like
0: yeah, with
1: six
0: for
1: months?
0: football, right? For
1: Yeah.
0: football, right? So, and I'm gonna make the comparison.
1: For
0: And even
1: football.
0: though
1: No,
0: people
1: we
0: were
1: did it for
0: like,
1: horse safety.
0: oh, we did
1: I think
0: talk
1: we
0: about
1: did
0: horse
1: it.
0: safety,
1: Yeah, I
0: but
1: think
0: you
1: we did it
0: remember
1: with the British
0: we
1: guy.
0: were doing reads for getting your surfaces changed, and we had long conversations about why do soccer clubs have nice, clean, grassy surfaces while, the NFL players have artificial turfs, and we talked about those things. Is there if like so these horses that scratched were big name horses.
2: Yeah.
0: If we're going into the day of the Super Bowl and you get several scratches because they're not healthy for one reason or another, how much up in arms would people be over those guys not playing due to, I mean, we just had Tatum do it, but if we were in the Super Bowl and the day of it happened the same exact way, where you had several key players not play due to what they've been dealing with surface issues, there would be a serious issue, and Roger Goodell would have to handle that serious issue if the surface was the reason why these guys weren't playing.
2: Well,
0: So why should it be any different here?
2: because I mean, I don't know that it's necessarily just the surface. I also think,
0: Strenuous activities. I mean,
2: that and maybe what, what the horses are being given also maybe may impact some of that as
0: but
2: well.
0: even add that into it, even the performance enhancements or the medications and stuff like that, it's always changing. These things are always changing. The anti-doping, they're always looking for what's the next thing that's on the list of things that are being used to stay ahead of the curve of testing. Like, I'm just saying, man. I feel like there should after this one, there should be questions about like how it's set up, the amount of races, the amount of running these horses are doing, how they're handled, how they're tended to. That's a lot of scratches, and not to mention there have been deaths. Like, some of these horses have died.
2: Yeah,
0: Like,
2: Brady was there.
0: that's kind of
1: Yeah,
0: crazy, man.
2: he was
0: It's
2: there for one of
0: crazy.
2: them. 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And up next, we are going to have another edition of In Case You Missed It right here on FSR.
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2: 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LeVar Arrington, Brady Quinn, Jonas Knox with you here. 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
17: Sometimes you can't get to everything in the world of sports or entertainment. 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
2: Guys, some sad news to report here. Especially sad for one member of this show who lost somebody near and dear to them. We say goodbye to Spirit Airlines, who man up and vanished like a fart in the wind over the weekend. Just decided, you know what? That's it, everybody. You had some people showing up to the Fort Lauderdale airport for their flights, and they're like, yeah, that airline doesn't exist anymore.
0: Oh, no.
2: Wait, what? The most appropriate ending to anything I've ever heard in my life is Spirit Airlines just upping and deciding to cease operations in the middle of the night.
0: Brady said it was coming.
1: Killing their spirit, yeah. I unfortunately, for those who are impacted by it, I feel bad for you. I've been stranded traveling many a time, and it's difficult. It's tough. I get that. This hits home to me for a number of reasons. One, I used to live in Fort Lauderdale for 15 years, and I love that place. I love that airline. I know there's been a lot of negative experiences for other people, but I got to tell you, I found it wildly entertaining. And if you needed to get somewhere direct that was cheap, they had the plan for it. Now, unfortunately, there are some lawmakers, I won't name any in particular outside of Elizabeth Warren, who absolutely squashed a merger from coming together, in particular JetBlue. She was all over that. And now we don't have those flight options anymore. So I'm hoping there's something that is able to fill in for the gaps and replace the Spirit Airlines. Don't ever expect it, though, to be as wild as some of the gates and the fights and the, you know, check-in with the to get your check-in your luggage. Don't expect any of what we had in the past, but it was glorious. It really was. Like Spirit Airlines, when you needed something to, you know, make your social media feed a little more exciting, they were always there for you. When you needed someone to charge you to use the bathroom, all right, or just to give you a cup of water, there was Spirit. And if you wanted someone to say, hey, we've got Wi-Fi on this flight, and as soon as you board, say, you know what, but it's plane's too new, it hasn't been installed yet. If you want some airline to lie to you and tell you that every single time, Spirit Airlines was your airline. If you wanted a seat that wouldn't recline, you go to Spirit, all right? If you wanted someone handling the luggage to just toss that thing like a sack of potatoes, that was Spirit Airlines.
2: By the way, the one RIP. The one time I took it, it had an ashtray in the armrest.
0: Oh, wow.
2: like really?
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24: Welcome into the Starting Lineup. I'm Carl Schoening, starting at your host and the voice coming through your speakers. Two-man Starting Lineup, as usual, as we start this new week of shows. LG starting at the audio technician. And a lot has happened since we were last on air on Friday. The Rocket season mercifully came to an end. Two teams completed 3-1 comebacks. The general public cared about horse racing for a couple of hours this weekend. SAFC picked up a point. And the second round of the NBA playoffs is set. That's where we start because we're in San Antonio, Texas. And game one between the Spurs and the Timberwolves tips off at 8:30 Central tonight at the Frost Bank Center. And our basketball addiction can be fed again tonight, Spurs fans. It's been a long week, LG, without Spurs basketball.
25: It's been a long, long week, man. I don't remember the last time we went this long without Spurs basketball before last offseason.
24: Well, at least the play-in tournament, right? Because I was thinking about that today because the Spurs finished that on a Sunday, and then they finished the, it was April 12th on a Sunday. I should pull up a calendar and look at it. But then they played again on the 15th, or the 18th, rather. That's when the Blazers series started, if I'm not mistaken. I should have done a little more prep work if I was going to lead in with that.
25: Yeah.
24: But it has been a long break. They finished the series on Tuesday, and here it is on Monday. So not quite a week off for the Spurs. And it seems to be, what, the Thursday night was when the Timberwolves beat the Nuggets, so they are getting the weekend off, and they have a travel day in there. So the Spurs should be well rested and ready to go tonight.
25: Ready to go. Hopefully they're not rusty. You know, too many days off, you might get a little bit out of your game, or they might just be laser focused on their game plan against the T-Wolves.
24: Very, very good point that you bring me up to right here, because that was the Spurs' issue last year. Was sometimes they weren't ready to play games, sometimes they didn't play 48 minutes, and sometimes they didn't know how to close games. None of those issues apply to this year's San Antonio Spurs team. They're going to come out laser focused. Anthony Edwards is listed as questionable in the initial.
25: Upgraded to questionable.
24: Yes, yeah. So that's worth noting, because he was originally expected to be out games 1 and 2. And I want to touch on that in a second, but because that is probably the biggest headline heading into this game, is when will Anthony Edwards play, if he plays in this series in San Antonio? My real guess is there's no harm in listing him as questionable, and he's on the bench in a jersey, because they already have Dante DiVincenzo out. I'm looking at the injury report right now, officially sent in, and Ayodusunmu is also questionable with his right calf that kept him out of game 6. So if you just put both of those guys as questionable, and then the game time comes around, they say they can play, they say they can't play, no harm, no foul. But if you list him as out in this initial injury report, I'm pretty certain they can't really be upgraded, because this comes into just the general, strategy of the injury reports. And I'll have to double check the rules on that one, but I've never seen someone out on a report upgraded. It seems to be a pretty definitive, this guy is or isn't playing, that the league needs to know for player participation rules.
25: That's true. And the Spurs do have a shoot around scheduled for tomorrow morning. So hopefully they have a game plan for both. You know, if Ant-Man shows up, you need a game plan for that. If he doesn't, you need a game plan for that. So you can just pull whatever you need out of the bag.
24: It's the beauty of having almost a week off is 6 days to scout. You got to watch game 6, and you probably got to see everything cut up by your advanced scouts. If you wanted to watch the game all the way through while you're eating dinner with the team, you could. There's plenty of things that happen. It would be really cool to be behind the scenes, to the point to just hear how these great basketball minds and players interact in a 7-game series. I got to see it a few times in, Spurs championship videos, and how, Manu was talking about how, hey, we can't really defend this guy this way. Yeah. Manu's obviously one of those guys that it really was a basketball mind and saw the game creatively. So he would probably be an exception to this rule, to where it would be even more valuable to hear what he thinks. But yeah, it's interesting. Those are the questions I'd really like to know. It's like, what are you guys talking about that you can't tell us? You know, I can't ask the questions that I know I'm going to get shut down on. It's like, oh, that's internal conversation. It's like, yeah, no, exactly. I get it.
25: You don't want to let your secrets out of the bag before the game even happens. Let it show up on the court. I'm sure Mitch Johnson has a lot of stuff planned, and I'm sure Greg Popovich is whispering in his ear as well.
24: Yeah, there's obviously a lot more experience in the Spurs organization than the inexperienced people keep referencing to the Spurs roster of young players. Yeah, the Spurs have 3 of the best players under the age of 23. It's pretty nice. But the growing pains with that, if you will, is we have to go through these conversations of, is experience important? Being healthy is important. The Spurs are right now healthier than the Minnesota Timberwolves. However, there is somebody to note on the Spurs injury report. Carter Bryant is questionable with a right foot sprain. So hopefully he is okay. And once again, there's no harm in putting him as questionable and then listing him as out later. But he's certainly somebody that I expect big things from when he gets in, because he's a very elite athlete that just makes plays through his athleticism and an effort.
25: Yeah, you mentioned this team being super young. One thing we probably won't see on the injury report for at least the rest of this season and maybe next is, you know, Tim Duncan out old.
24: Yeah. No, the the vets on this team, the oldest one that actually plays is Harrison Barnes. And I'm pretty sure he's 33.
25: So maybe we might see an old on there. Harrison Barnes, old.
24: No. In fact, the kids are calling it Unk. He's Unk status. Well,
25: they're calling De'Aaron Fox Unk, and he's not even 30
24: yet.
25: He's
24: 28. He's 28. Exactly. Yeah. No, and that was a funny joke that, you know, people caught on with when they see him. Is that sort of going to be your new nickname just because you didn't want it to be your nickname? Now he becomes Unk.
25: So he's not the second oldest. Plumlee would be the second oldest,
24: I'm talking about guys that play.
25: Yeah, exactly.
24: Like Bismack Biyombo is probably 37 himself because he was in the draft in, I think, 2011. So he's up there, and I wouldn't be surprised if
25: he's 33. He's the same age as Harrison Barnes. Plumlee's 36.
24: Okay, no, I knew Plumlee was up there. In fact, yeah, I guess Plumlee, it's funny to try and remember when you first encountered these guys that have definitely been in your sports watching lives for over 10 years at this point. I remember talking about Bismack Biyombo and his 7'7" wingspan and how he was just going to be a stellar defensive player, and he was. And now I think he brings a lot more veteran leadership than he does to the corp. So Harrison Barnes, you have the roster up there, is the oldest rotation player.
25: Yes.
24: And then is there anyone under 30 that plays significant minutes? I don't think so.
25: No.
24: Julian Champagne, Devin Vassell, they're both pretty young. I think they're 25 and 25, maybe. Let's see. Julian Champagne went undrafted in 23, so he's
25: Everyone who actually plays significant minutes is under 30. Or at 30. Luke Kornet is 30, so he's right on the cusp.
24: That's right. Yeah, Luke is in his I guess early 30s. He spent those years with Westchester in the Knicks, so I got to see him once or twice. But he in the G League, I should say. Yep. But yeah, well, that's the beauty of the Spurs, but it's also the modern NBA is everybody's young. So if you pull up the Minnesota Timberwolves roster, they do have some vets that you've heard of, such as Julius Randle. Mostly known for his time with the Knicks. He was on some Kobe Laker teams. That's how far back Julius Randle goes in the basketball world. He's actually the most interesting mismatch opportunity for the Spurs to figure out. Who starts on Julius Randle? That's sort of my idea of where does the defense start, especially with the players expected to play. And I would say Julius Randle is the guy that, do you maybe start Luke Kornet to guard Rudy Gobert and let Wimby start on Julius Randle? I think that's a fair enough thought and conversation to have. Maybe it's something you look at in the play of the game when Randle and Gobert are playing on the court sometime in other shifts, and you stay with your lineup that starts hot with shooters such as Champagne, because you got to remove Vassell or Champagne. And I think the Spurs find a little bit more value having a 3-point shooter instead of Luke Kornet out there, who's really a bit more of a connective player and rebounder. But this does pose a very old school matchup with a very traditional, not going to shoot anything further than 12 feet, Rudy Gobert,
25: yep,
24: and a power forward in Julius Randle, who, if you let him shoot a three, he's really not taking advantage of his offensive skills, and you kind of let him shoot a three. So the front court battle is interesting here. I think the Spurs can win it, but they might need to change up their lineup at times from what they've had out there, because there wasn't much French vanilla in the series against the Blazers.
25: Yeah, so going back to age, Gobert is 33 years old, and Julius Randle is 31. And the oldest man that'll probably see some minutes on the court, you know who that is for the Minnesota Timberwolves.
24: Mike Conley, right?
25: Exactly. Yeah. 38 years old, Mr. Mike Conley.
24: Mike Conley, wasn't he in the 07 draft?
25: Drafted by Memphis?
24: Yeah, he was drafted by Memphis, and I remember him praying that he actually said, "I pray I don't go to Atlanta." So that's an interesting spot note there. Is Mike Conley, he's a pro, and he'll play, and Ayo Dosunmu, hopefully he plays, because I like it when everybody plays in the NBA playoffs. But the Spurs, they're healthy, and it's banged up T-Wolves coming into town tonight here to face off against the Spurs. If you are watching in the future here on Ticket 760, we got to talk more Spurs for sure. We're going to talk Spurs almost nonstop on this show, probably tomorrow after the Spurs game. But we will definitely hit that at the top of the 7 o'clock hour. As coming up next here on the starting lineup, Philly makes me a profit, and I'm not talking about I want to bet. They made me profit in terms of I could see into the future. I called the 3-1 comeback. Okay, I want to break that one down for sure. There were game 7s on Sunday, Golden Tempo won the Kentucky Derby because people cared about horse racing for maybe 12 hours on Saturday. So I guess I want to give a little shout out to that one. A lot more coming up here. But LG, any final thoughts on the Spurs and the Timberwolves tonight? An 8:30 tip-off on WOAI. Myself and Dan Weiss get things started at 8 o'clock on Spurs Radio Game Night.
25: Yeah, my only final thought is if you do not have the Peacock app, you are going to wish you did.
24: Oh, no. Because
25: the Spurs are not going to be on regular NBC. They will be on the NBC Sports Network, which isn't too widely available unless you have the Peacock app.
24: We need to get an official sports bar, LG. That's the only inclusion here, so we can actually say, hey, official watch party for the starting lineup. Go out to your name here. Hey, if you're listening,
25: hey,
24: and you
25: want
24: to say, hey, we will plug you to say, hey, don't give that $10 to a sponsor instead of give that $10 to the conglomerate that is NBC. That's smart on them. That's actually high key. I know fans are complaining, but NBC is probably going to get so many new subscribers, especially in the San Antonio and Minnesota areas. We'll talk about that and much more here on the Starting Lineup. When we come back, best two words in sports, Game 7. Two of them yesterday.
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17: He didn't make the team, but he's in our starting lineup. Back to Carl Schoening.
24: What's going on, y'all? I'm Carl Schoening here. This is the starting lineup on YouTube and Ticket 760. With me in the starting lineup today is LG. LG, there are so many ways people can get a hold of us. I'll start off by giving out my handle. I am On Air Carl on Twitter and Instagram.
25: Yes, sir. And you can follow the show at TSL760. You could also subscribe to this thing on YouTube at Starting Lineup Live. Those of you listening on my YouTube channel, head on over to Starting Lineup Live on YouTube. And give us a subscription there. If you do chat in on that channel, your chat will appear on the screen here for those watching on the stream.
24: Ed said something. Did you say hi? What do you got?
25: Yeah, he says, what's up, fellas? Greg's up in here. He says, Barnes, 33 years old, plays like he's 37. Ah, come on now.
24: Just because everybody else around him makes him look older than he is. He's still a pretty good athlete.
25: Go easy on Unk. He was Mr. 100% for most of the start of the season there.
24: But he does have two dunk contest competition players like Steph Castle and Carter Bryant that are kind of playing on the same wing as him.
25: He's competing for minutes, that's for sure.
24: I get the comment only because, yes, a 33-year-old kind of looks 37 next to Steph Castle and Carter Bryant. Imagine what I look like.
25: Yep, and Greg also says, good luck tomorrow, LG, working the game. Yes, I am working the game. Thanks for the good luck. And he says, Carl on the dial, pregame and halftime and postgame.
24: Yes, yep, sir.
25: The dial meaning 1200 WOAI AM, home of the Spurs.
24: Yeah, and unfortunately, for those of you that listen on the iHeart app, I don't believe it is available unless you live 75 miles within our designated, this is San Antonio, and that might not even be right. You can listen on the Spurs app, and I believe that rule does come into effect. So if you're someone who's listening in Austin, you might not be able to get us on the Spurs app. That's worth double checking. All else fails, there is the NBA Audio League Pass. It's $11 for the year, but I don't think they ever prorated it for the playoffs. I should write somebody and say, hey, make it $3 for the playoffs. That should help.
25: They should give us a discount for that. And last time I said NBC Peacock app had a 7-day free trial. Well, that conveniently ended before the playoffs start. So there's no longer a free trial there. But it is, I believe it's only like $12 for the ad-free version. So hop on there if you need to watch the Spurs. If not, go to your favorite establishment and see if they have it.
24: And one last thing, LG, what's our email account again? I know I give it out on the commercials, but
25: if you want to hit us up on email for any reason whatsoever, you want to buy some ad time, or you just want to shoot the S with us, it's thestartinglineupshow@gmail.com.
24: This is going out to thousands of people, so if you want to just shoot me an email to conversate, I will give you time when I have time. But oh my goodness, that's a very bold promise to put out there. But I do want to talk sports now again, now that we're all well acquainted. Week 2 of the show. Thank you all for tuning in on Ticket 760, YouTube, however you might be listening. If you listen to me week 1, I called this one. LG, the receipts are on our YouTube or the podcast. The 76ers came back from down 3-1 to the Boston Celtics. And I was just saying that all week. I didn't think that the Celtics could beat the 76ers in a 7-game series with Joel Embiid.
25: Pat yourself on the back. I mean, I doubted you. I was like, what? No way. I didn't think it would happen. I just thought Boston, they were a championship-level team not too long ago. And yeah, they couldn't hit a three-pointer in game seven to save their lives.
24: No. And I hate to say this because he's one of my favorite players. Derek White did put up some solid numbers, but overall he didn't shoot as well as Derek White usually does in these games that Philly won. And I always consider D. White the Celtics' ultimate X factor. If he plays well, they're almost unbeatable. But there's going to be a segment that I do a little bit later in this week of where do they go from here, where I just start talking about the teams that have been eliminated from the playoffs, because I love talking NBA, and there's going to be some heavy NBA talk on this show. So, yeah, the Boston Celtics, where do they go from here? Really, you look at it, and there, where do we go from here, was really started last season when Jason Tatum tore his Achilles, and they started just shedding salary. So they didn't re-sign Luke Kornet, thank you very much. They wanted to get underneath the luxury tax. I believe they accomplished that mission because they were a tax-paying team when they were contenders the last couple seasons. But this season really was a, you know what, we're just going to shed salary. If Jason Tatum comes back, great. Joe Mazzulla has them punching above their floor, I should say. Their ceiling would have been maybe the second round, somehow beating the Knicks and getting to the Eastern Conference Finals, maybe winning that somehow because Jason Tatum came back and played well. He did come back. Jason Tatum did play well. However, they did not have a center because they didn't re-sign Luke Kornet and they traded Kristaps Porzingis to the Hawks. So when you're talking about the starting lineup for the Boston Celtics in that game seven, the only big man that could guard Joel Embiid is Luka Garza. And Luka Garza is listed at 6'10", 243. That's nice. Joel Embiid is easily 4 inches taller, right? What is Embiid listed at? Embiid is probably 7'2". He's listed at 7'280", but he feels like he's another 2 inches taller when he's wearing shoes. I think he's been listed at 7 foot since he was at Kansas. So he's grown quite a bit. And Joel Embiid comes back from an appendix emergency surgery at the end of the season. They lose that first game and go down 3-1. And then he trolls everybody with the LeBron down 3-1 meme walking into game seven. And he backs up that talk in 39 minutes, 34 points, 12 of 26 from the field, 9 of 11 from the free throw line, 12 rebounds, 6 assists, and a block. Joel Embiid is not the 76ers' best player anymore, but when you're putting up a thin front line like Boston, and even when you have a good defender on him, Embiid is a bucket. And I still think Tyrese Maxey is the best player. He did drop 30 points in 45 minutes. So for the 76ers, you have two pretty good superstars, and Paul George continues to be lights out from three. He went 3 of 5 from three in that game. His last 10 games, which obviously go back to the regular season, he's shooting 41%. I wanted to pull up here at his postseason stats, 55% from three in that series. If Paul George is playing like that and Tyrese Maxey is going off and nobody can guard Embiid, the 76ers, they could beat the Knicks like that. That's how good they are when everybody is playing that good, and that's why you accumulate as many stars as you can in the NBA.
25: That's true, and going back to Embiid, he took a shot to the knee late in that game where he fell over. His own player fell back into him while trying to take a charge, and he got up hobbled, and then he looked to the bench, and he's like, nope, I'm staying in. Is he not the heart and soul of that team like Keldon Johnson is to the Spurs?
24: You love him as a 76ers fan because he is good when he goes out there, and you sort of have to understand, yeah, he's hurt all the time. That's sort of the frustrating thing. But if anything, he hears that criticism and he still wants to play through injuries. And this year has been the ultimate example. I saw it put very well, and I didn't know how to put it, and it's probably accurate medically because that man has gone through so many injuries and he's played basketball for so long that he might not have much cartilage left in his knees. He can't run. He can't jump except maybe 5 or 10 times a game. They need to happen at the same time. You can see it. He is hobbling out there, and they make up for that by having former Spur Dom Barlow, who was on a two-way contract and got converted to an NBA contract. They just let Dom go ahead and be the athlete that Embiid cannot be. And VJ Edgecombe also is out there to be sort of the athlete that Embiid sort of needs on the wing to gang rebound, because Embiid can still grab rebounds as a space eater, but he can't really mobily move and get rebounds. So he'll get rebounds that are more or less in his vicinity. But I thought Barlow did a great job sort of being the, I will go after the ball in any which way kind of forward. great player, Dom Barlow. He's going to evolve into a good role player for them. And BJ Edgecombe is just a freak athlete on the wing, doing a lot of great stuff, spreading the defense with a three shot now that he's really developed. But then they inserted Paul George and BJ Edgecombe, sort of like what the Spurs did. They took out Dom Barlow, who was a bit more of a traditional power forward, if you don't remember him with San Antonio. And I like this lineup for the majority of the playoffs for the 76ers, and that's sort of what they saw too, because that was the starting lineup that came into San Antonio. So I was a little bummed that Dom Barlow didn't get to play power forward in San Antonio, start for the 76ers. Good guy, cheering for Dom, but just to check, he did play 2 minutes in this game, but he had been starting a lot of the season. Andre Drummond only played 8 minutes because, again, Boston had a very thin line, so Quentin Grimes got 26 of the minutes. Nobody else played more than 10. So Nick Nurse really shortening up his lineup in that game seven. 76ers move on. They will play the Knicks. Like I said, Boston Celtics really didn't have high expectations this year. They win 56 games in the regular season, but they do not play well against the stars of the Philadelphia 76ers, who they made all-in moves going after a player like Paul George, and they got the third overall pick they lucked into with VJ Edgecombe, and the 76ers, I think that they can beat the Knicks. That'll be a harder series, mainly because Karl Anthony Towns is in there. However, we add a very fun fact that Joel Embiid has gone after Karl Anthony Towns on social media. Of course, the internet pulls that back up. I forgot about things like that because it goes all the way back to pre-2020 and 2019 when Joel Embiid was just wilding on social media. Luckily, he's matured, but it is something to keep an eye on there. That'll be a fun matchup. I don't think Kat can guard Embiid, and I don't think that they're going to utilize Karl Anthony Towns the way that they need to take advantage of that matchup. So I really do like that matchup. It'll be fun. We'll see if Paul George continues his hot streak. Down I-10. Houston Rockets season mercifully came to an end in Game 6 in Houston. Want to touch on that one as the Lakers move on to play Oklahoma City. A fun caveat in the Cavaliers and Raptors series that we'll have that game starting on Tuesday. When we come back on the starting lineup, we talk about
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24: Starting lineup on Ticket 760 and YouTube. I'm your host, Carl Schoening. LG in the studio with me, and we are in San Antonio. You might be watching anywhere in the world on YouTube, but San Antonio, Texas is where we reside. And I have to be careful here, LG, because our boss at iHeart is in Houston, based in Houston. We have iHeart friends and family that are going to be involved in this conversation, not, you know, anything personal or on the court or anything. But as Spurs fans, we need to relish in the Houston Rockets having their season come to a close.
25: Absolutely. And no, we don't. We don't have to watch ourselves. It's a San Antonio, that's Houston.
24: It's a fun thing. I tend rivalry, and I was just kind of kidding. You're right. But, you know, Big Boss Brian listening, he can't take a side. I'll at least put it that way. But the Spurs fans, they...
25: He can definitely take a side. You know what? I'm inviting all you Houston fans to hop on the wagon. You know, there's enough room. You can still support the only Texas team left in the playoff. It's a Texas thing now.
24: That's true. There is that vibe. And to be honest with you, if you're a Rockets fan, I think you obviously wanted to win because your team made the playoffs. But you saw this team for what it was, as this was sort of a lost year. They were the second seed last year in the playoffs. They upgrade with Kevin Durant. Maybe they don't realize what a glue guy Dylan Brooks really was, and that's why he really, when it came to the Suns needing him to be a 21-point-per-game scorer, he evolved into that this season for Phoenix. Dylan Brooks probably wasn't going to average 20 on the Rockets as constructed. They probably would have given those responsibilities to Jalen Green. They moved both of those guys for Kevin Durant, thinking that that's a necessary upgrade to then be contenders. Sure, you got the 2 seed, but are you contenders with that roster? And I like that move. Love KD. Probably going to be able to score until he's 45 in the NBA. But the real thing that just was a gut punch right away was they were doing team workouts in some nice remote island that, you know, basketball teams in the NBA can have some summer team workouts. I think it was the Caribbeans or something along those lines, Cabo. But Fred VanVleet tears his ACL. And this is before the season even starts. And they don't lose, I think it was game three in Houston, where they were up 6 points with 30 seconds left. They don't lose that game with Fred VanVleet controlling the ball. That was very much a team that had been searching for their point guard all season long, thinking Amin Thompson could do it. Maybe Reach Shepard could become that primary ball handler. Jabari Smith, why don't you go ahead and take the ball down the court a few times as a 6'10 power forward that can kind of shoot? Even Alperen Şengün was sort of tasked to be sort of a play initiator outside of his general comfort zone as sort of the high pivot that he really likes to run. And KD would have been better, but he was hurt most of the series. He only played game two of this series. And before anybody takes shots at Kevin Durant, that man played on a sore calf in the NBA Finals, knowing that he probably shouldn't, tore his Achilles. He lives to hoop. That guy, I would never question his heart. But Kevin Durant, he was out with this, I think it was an ankle sprain.

0: younger, you know, not have 37-year-old Kevin Durant, even though he can still produce. You need to have some young superstars out there, and they do got a start of that. But I feel like they're going to be in a rebuilding type of year. The bench does not go deep enough. You look at the Lakers, they had Luka out, and their bench delivered. Their other starters made up for arguably one of the best point guards. I do that with the quotes because he's, you know, he does a lot more than point guard, Luka.
1: Yeah, and LeBron really did show why he has a GOAT argument in this series, because the entire Rockets defense had to lock in on LeBron James at 41 years old. He still dropped 28 points in 37 minutes in an elimination game, had 8 assists. And I want to give credit to DeAndre Ayton, who really does evolve into that Clint Capella role that he sort of turned down and scoffed at. He said, "I'm DeAndre Ayton. They want me to be Clint Capella." And everybody bullied him a little bit, saying, "Hey, you'd be lucky to be considered Clint Capella. You were the number one overall pick, sure, but with Austin Reeves and Luka Doncic and LeBron James, you sort of have to say, yeah, I'm Clint Capella in this case. I'm the fourth best player in the starting lineup." And then you maybe do debate, is Rui Hachimura a better player, Marcus Smart a better player than DeAndre Ayton? Sure, like I said, high-profile draft pick, but does he contribute to winning? And he did. He is a board getter, shot blocker, and all-around good defensive player, sort of roller kind of player that he needs to be. He only has 7 points, but 16 rebounds was huge, as thin as that Los Angeles front line is. And interesting caveat in the scheduling, LG, because the Raptors hit that crazy shot with RJ Barrett knocking it off the back of the iron and in to force a game 7, this Lakers and Oklahoma City series now starts on Tuesday because the Cavaliers and the Raptors played on Sunday. So just to make sure that they didn't overload the Sunday schedule, Oklahoma City gets to rest a little bit longer, sure, but the Lakers need that rest a lot more. And maybe Luka comes back. Austin Reeves has already come back, and LeBron definitely needs as much rest as he can. So he actually thanked the Cavaliers, or the Raptors, I should say, for winning that game against his former team, the Cavaliers. So that was a kind of little funny caveat in how the scheduling worked out. But you bring it up to, going back to your point about the Rockets needing to go younger, they really missed on Steph Castle. They should have taken Steph when he fell to them at 3. Looking back at that draft, Castle goes number 1, without a doubt, over Zachary Richichet and Alexandre Sarr. And Reed Shepard was the 3rd pick taken by the Rockets. And yes, he's a good shooter, terrible defender, that he actually made some solid defensive plays in the series. But on the whole, you don't want to task him to be a primary, yeah, you pick up that guy because we need help with him kind of person, obviously. Well, so
0: sometimes that's just the luck of the draw. You know, maybe the Spurs had a better scouting team and they did a better job at scouting Steph Castle, or maybe the Rockets just had a different need they were trying to fill there. But, you know, sometimes that's just the luck. I mean, look where the lottery ball landed. They thought they were going to get the number 1 pick when the Spurs got Wemby.
1: Yeah, well, the funny thing about that is, so going all the way back to game 82, the Spurs were playing the Mavericks. The Mavericks were tanking and wanted to lose that game because the lottery ball would be better. They got Derek Lively, the 2nd out of that draft, so I thought that was a good move. They shut down Luka. That was kind of a controversial play. Luka wanted to play and make the playoffs. They said, no, we're going to shut you down and get you a lottery pick. Ended up being the right move by Mavs management. Probably the last smart move that Mavs management made. But then
0: poor Nico.
1: You look at that last game that the Spurs played, and they went out and tried to win that game. I talked about Dom Barlow last segment in the Philadelphia 76ers game. Dom almost had a 20-20 game. He went 20-19, and Spurs win that game. Because of that, if the Spurs had tried to lose, then they would have tied the Rockets for the 2nd worst record. They would have had the 2nd worst record outright, I beg your pardon. So Spurs win that game, they tie the Rockets. So when they tie the Rockets, it goes to a coin toss. The Rockets win the coin toss for the 2nd best chance of the 1st round pick in the Victor Wembanyama draft. The Spurs had the 3rd best opportunity because they lose that coin toss to the Rockets. And the Spurs, because of the winning culture, decide they're going to go out and play and try and beat the Mavericks. They go out and beat the Mavericks. They lose the coin toss. They get the number 1 overall pick. That is Victor Wembanyama. And we're talking about Wemby instead of Amen Thompson out there. No offense to Amen Thompson, but Obviously.
2: Go Spurs, go!
1: Yeah. Yeah. Obviously, Victor Wembanyama is better. Having everybody cheer, go Spurs, go. I will touch on Spurs next segment. I also want to say that horse racing mattered for a little bit on Saturday. I'll tell you about that.

0: you didn't know about it yourself. And then when we get back to the top of the hour, we really dive in. Spurs, T-Wolves. I do want to talk about the entire second round setup in the NBA, and SAFC picked up a point this week, and we talk about it on the starting lineup on Ticket 760.
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0: Yes, sir, it is the starting lineup. I'm your host, Carl Schoening. You might be listening on Ticket 760, but we're also streaming live on YouTube. You never know when we're going to go live on YouTube, so be sure to subscribe. And LG, I need to just write this down somewhere, but I like to bring you in as well. How can they follow us on YouTube and the social media?
12: You can follow us on YouTube at Starting Lineup Live, and that would also be the handle for all of our social medias as well. So hit us up on Twitter or X, whatever you want to call it. You can hit us up on Instagram and Facebook.
0: Isn't Twitter at TSL Live?
12: Oh, you're right. Yes. Exactly, because they don't allow as many characters as that. So yeah, TSL 760
0: that's
12: on
0: right.
12: Twitter.
0: There you go. Yeah,
12: thank you for correcting me there. That's why
0: thank
12: you're
0: you
12: here.
0: For correcting me.
12: Set me straight there a little bit. But we do have some comments that came in on the YouTubes here. Ed Burma's in here. He says, if the Knicks bruise up Embiid like they did against Wemby, Embiid will falter and get hurt. That's a good point, but
0: he's already hurt.
12: Yeah.
0: That's been the most, because I watched a lot of 76ers games. So they're my second team, so that's why I sort of made that 3-1 comeback prediction. And I will say that he gets beat up a lot because he's so much bigger. But yeah, I think he will probably not play as many minutes because he's gone hard. And I could see the Knicks making that game plan, get physical with them and see what happens.
12: I mean,
0: so,
12: the man did have an appendectomy 2 weeks ago.
0: Yeah.
12: So, I mean, the guy's playing through some injuries for sure.
0: Yeah.
12: But according to Shaquille O'Neal, an appendectomy is a minor surgery. I think any kind of surgery is not minor.
0: No, that's fair. There's no such thing as a minor surgery. And I think if your appendix burst,
12: worse.
0: Like, I don't know if it burst. I didn't actually read into the stories. I was just like, oh, it's just another thing, one after another with Embiid. And this one really sucked because it wasn't an on-court injury, but I had a friend who had her appendix burst on her, and she said it was the worst pain she's ever felt in her life.
12: Yeah.
0: And they have to get like toxins sucked out of you and such. So, you know, Embiid, no matter how it happened, that, like you say, there's no such thing as a minor surgery. Playing through surgery, he will play through injuries. And I think that that's part of his legacy, is he was always hurt. So I think he is leaving it all out on the floor. I wouldn't be surprised if he retired next season or two. And he's only 33, right? We were talking about that?
12: Wouldn't surprise me. Wouldn't surprise me at all. We got another chat up in here on the YouTubes. Texas Latina 26 in here. She's got a message for the Houston fans, going to back where I said the bandwagon is open. You can jump on the Spurs bandwagon. But if you don't want to do that, you could at least jump behind Houston's own De'Aaron Fox.
0: That's
12: true. Support him.
0: Yeah, D-Fox. That would be an interesting question. Not appropriate right now in the playoff runs, but if he grew up a 76ers or Rockets fan, I imagine he did.
12: I would think so. I mean, I grew up a Spurs fan.
0: Yeah.
12: So.
0: I actually don't like it when people from San Antonio pull for another team.
12: Our Lakers fans?
0: Yeah. Families from Philly, and so I'm going to pull for the Philadelphia Eagles because I would be disowned otherwise.
12: Gotcha.
0: But Jabari Young, the only time I ever gave him a hard time, when he wrote for the Express News, and I think he came back a little bit later. I don't know if he returned with the Express News. Now he's with Forbes. Jabari Young is doing great, but he is from Philly, and he's a Cowboys fan. And I gave him nonstop flack for that. So that's the only time. I don't care if you're a Cowboys fan, but if you're a Cowboys fan from Philadelphia, then I feel sorry for you because something must have happened. That's probably an early childhood trauma that we're not going to get into. But, you know.
12: Makes sense.
0: For Jabari's case, the Eagles were terrible and the Cowboys were good. And if you're going to be a fan of a sport, watch the good, right?
12: Yeah,
0: people who are just LeBron fans, they actually sort of framed that to me one time, where it's like, I enjoy watching something that I enjoy watching, which is a good basketball player playing basketball. So, if LeBron's on the Cavaliers, I'm going to be a Cavs fan, but I'm a LeBron fan.
12: Well, it's like everyone who's watching Wemby, who's not a Spurs fan, they're watching Wemby because they love the game of basketball. And when something's out there, someone is out there that can do the things that he does, kind of like an Ohtani for the Dodgers. You have to watch. It's must-see sports.
0: Exactly.
12: It's high level.
0: Perfect segue, LG. And we appreciate all your comments. If you want to get involved with the show, you can reach out to us on Twitter, Instagram, and YouTube. X and YouTube are obviously the best way. YouTube, the most preferred when we're live. Interact with us so we can read them as they happen. But when we check out the must-watch sports, probably the most must-watch event for an entire sport is the Kentucky Derby. People will watch other football games before the Super Bowl. How many people, LG, do you think watch horse racing before the Kentucky Derby?
12: Not many.
0: It's got to be the most exponential. Hey, the people who are at a random OTB watching horse racing for the love of horse racing to the Kentucky Derby jump.
12: Yeah.
0: Like
12: what's the Triple Crown there? The Kentucky Derby, the Preakness.
0: The Preakness and...
12: And I don't remember the other one.
0: Yeah.
12: But yeah, those are the only ones that the majority of the non-fans who normally don't watch horse racing... The people that, you know, they're not the people that are at Retama Park placing bets right now. They're the people that go there this time of the season.
0: Yeah, the West Coast is still running.
12: They get their mint juleps and their weird hats, and they do their thing only at this time of the season.
0: Yeah, yeah. If you're over at Retama Park right now because the horse track at San Diego is going, then, you know.
12: Oh, you're betting on the puppies.
0: Yeah, yeah. Well, you know, if you're betting on something that doesn't have a human controlling it, good luck. That's where you really go after the long shots. I would say that my dad had a frequently over the course of his career with the Spurs, a business that he would frequent would be Retama Park.
12: Oh, okay.
0: Yeah, well, because he's from Austin, right? Like, he lives in Austin and he drove down here. The Spurs were always sort of planting that seed of making the connection with Austin. So they actually liked that he did the Longhorns and he was like an Austin resident and willing to sort of be sort of an Austin spokesperson. So they even brought him in last year to interview Keldon as part of the Spurs Week in Austin. They just think that they can take that fan base from being a sort of Dallas and Houston mixed up with Spurs fans to making it as Spurs as possible. So because he would come down from Austin to San Antonio so early, he would just say, you know what? I'm 20 minutes away instead of being 2 hours away. He gets down there at 1 o'clock for a 7 o'clock game. Yeah, kill a little time betting the ponies. It was his entertainment. So anyway, I want to go back, but I do want to talk about something that in a minute. But in Kentucky, the Derby, right? Golden Tempo won Saturday's 152nd running of the Kentucky Derby, which averaged 19.6 million on NBC and Peacock, making it the most viewed run for the roses on record since Nielsen began tracking the average audiences in 1988. And according to preliminary data from Nielsen and Adobe Analytics, the audience peaked at 24.4 million from 7 to 7:15 Eastern. Post time for the race was at 7:03. And,
12: that's pretty good.
0: It is one of the most exciting 2 minutes in sports. I'm not going to do any kind of, you know, over the radio play by play because I would say just go ahead and watch it. There,
12: 24 million for a 2 minute event. The NBA released stats just recently, about a week ago, that their average viewers were 33 million for the NBA playoffs. And that's average. This is one day event. 24 million is a big pool.
0: And I could guarantee you that if there's, I guess, the qualifying races to get into the Kentucky Derby, because they're not just going to say, hey, you won over at Retama Park. If you pay enough, you can get in. No, these are the horses that are, I think they're all under 3 years old, or they're 3 years old in their third year of life kind of thing. And if you win the Kentucky Derby, you exponentially increase your value as a horse because then they start breeding you.
12: Oh, right. Yeah.
0: So that's
12: a hell of a reward to get there for winning.
0: Oh yeah. And then it's really funny. Smarty Jones won. I think he just came short of winning the Triple Crown. And Smarty Jones, you start to see if you were like my dad and went to these horse races, there's a funny thing where Smarty Jones has all these little offsprings. So you see Smarty Smith or something like that. You can see the name Smarty or Jones mixed in. So a very interesting sport, horse racing. And I want to actually watch it. I did not. I was busy on Saturday preparing for SAFC. We will talk a little bit of SAFC in hour two. Spurs and Timberwolves tip off at 8:30 tonight. That's going to be a fun one here. I do want to talk about all the second round matchups in the NBA playoffs. Maybe touch on how bad of a weekend it was for Boston sports fans. It's been a rough, really, like last 2 weeks for Boston sports fans. And, of course, we'll probably wrap it up with Spurs. But, LG, I didn't get into my story. I wanted to tell you a story that's actually my dad's story, but it's about horse racing and Manu Ginobili and my dad. And You'll laugh at it. So that's a little teaser to get you into the second hour. I'll start off with that on the starting lineup as we continue here on Ticket 760. Don't forget to leave a comment if you want to be read on the YouTube channel, or hit me up on X/Twitter at OnAirCarl. That is Carl with a K. So K-A-R-L, OnAirCarl on X and Instagram. Hour two of the starting lineup when we come back here on Ticket 760 and YouTube.
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0: Hour two of The Starting Lineup on Ticket 760 and YouTube. I'm starting at your voice coming through your speakers, and on the other side, starting as the audio technician, is LG. We talk Spurs. We're also going to get into a couple other things around the NBA and where a couple teams that were eliminated go from here. But the big news tonight, we start off with the head story in San Antonio. Top of our headlines is Spurs and Timberwolves tonight. LG, I'm excited. Spurs haven't played since Tuesday, and they've had a little bit of time to figure out probably the most important question of who's going to guard Wemby and what do we do in that situation. So you have maybe the obvious, but I don't know about it, Rudy Gobert guarding Wemby.
12: Yeah, his good friend, apparently.
0: I don't know if that's actually how they go about it, though.
12: Oh, okay. He was asking him in one of the post games what kind of water filter you have. So, I mean.
0: They've known each other for years. Gobert and Wemby played on the French national team. There, I think it was 2020 when Wemby was 16. Mm. They're on the national team, and everybody was starting to realize that Victor Wembanyama was special as like a 7'3 teenager that could size up and score on, at the time, the defensive player of the year in Rudy Gobert. So that started to become maybe the beginning of Wimby being known around the internet and just like, I guess, like Twitter sphere of, you know, viral videos.
12: There's some video of a 9-year-old Wimby playing basketball, and he's already dominating. Of course, he's taller than all the other kids on the team, but it's just crazy how far back this guy has been playing basketball. He was built for this.
0: Yeah, and it helps that his mom was a basketball player. His dad was a track athlete. I believe he also played basketball. As much as I'm a fan of Wimby and such, I don't go too far into their history of their parents. I hear things, but I don't necessarily commit it to memory. But that's both of his siblings play basketball. I think Oscar Wembanyama is going to be an interesting potential second-round draft pick, so somebody to keep an eye on. He's only 6'8", if I'm not mistaken. Only, quote-unquote. That's something to keep an eye on. But the real interesting thought process here is, does Jaden McDaniels guard Wimby? Because he did a phenomenal job on Jamal Murray, and McDaniels has the length and athleticism to make Wimby maybe a little bit less effective on the perimeter. And then do the Timberwolves do what the Blazers did and Donovan Clingan does what Rudy Gobert did and sort of guard a perimeter player like a Steph Castle and dare Castle to become a three-point shooter? So that wasn't a bad strategy for the Blazers. It certainly threw a wrench in the Spurs, game plan, but I think the Spurs started to figure it out towards the end of the series, and it would be an interesting thing to try and replicate that if you're the Timberwolves. But it might be what they end up doing, working on such little prep time. Chris Finch said after the game 6 that he hasn't really had a chance to look at the Minnesota Timberwolves scouting report for the San Antonio Spurs. So how do you guard Victor Wembanyama? You probably figure out if you're going to try and make other players beat you, like what the Blazers did, or do you just play Wimby straight up and let him get his and you guard the other players? So I think that that's not a bad strategy for the Timberwolves, because they do have Rudy Gobert, is very familiar with Victor Wembanyama. You put Gobert on Wimby, and you let Wimby do whatever he really wants to against somebody that he could probably take off the dribble. Spurs don't really iso Wimby all that much. They like to have that free-flowing offense where anybody can get equal opportunities and Wimby can sort of have a gravity that pulls, as opposed to watching him face up and go up against other players. They occasionally will iso Wimby, but he's not an iso-heavy player. So you have to wonder if what they do when they do put a big man on Wimby and see if they're going to just allow Gobert to guard him around the perimeter. I think that would be just fine idea to start off with, but McDaniels also seems like a very likely candidate. I don't think that they go necessarily what the Blazers did with Drew Holiday and put a guard on Wimby, but I wouldn't be surprised to see Julius Randle also sort of play that, give it a shot. It's going to be the kitchen sink, LG.
12: Oh, yeah, it's definitely going to be defense by committee is what I think, and Rudy Gobert will be on him to start. But you can't just put Rudy on him. He did a great job, by the way, against Jokic in the Nuggets series. He kept Jokic, you know, scoring a little bit down. He still got his points there, but Wemby's a different player. Jokic, you know, he's got that mid-range, can shoot the three, throws up the hook shot here and there. But what are you going to do when Wemby gets down low? When they run that pick and roll and Wemby's, you know, a threat on the perimeter with this three-point shot, but then steps around you. The dude can get to the basket in 2 steps from the perimeter. Jokic can't do that. So I think Rudy Gobert is going to have his hands full. They're going to definitely have to play defense by committee, move Wemby out of his favorite spots, put a body on him, play him physically. That's the only thing you can do, and then just hope that he doesn't dominate the game like he's known to do.
0: And I think that that's exactly right, because as you were pointing out a few things there, I blank on what happened at the beginning of that Nuggets series where they announced the finalists for the Defensive Player of the Year, because it's the regular season voting, so they announced the final 3 of each of those categories, and Gobert he ended up being voted 4th, but he wasn't in the top 3, and he sort of took a little offense to that. I don't think he necessarily said it, but he did sort of have reports that he felt slighted. Goes out there and just like you said, made Nikola Jokic very ineffective. Mm-hmm. We talked about it last week. The Nuggets were playing so banged up without Peyton Watson and Aaron Gordon that they sort of needed stellar nights from Nikola Jokic. He needed the 40-point nights, not the 28-point nights from Jokic. And I think whatever game plan they developed that really sort of let Jokic beat you with a three-point shot, but otherwise Rudy Gobert made him ineffective. And when he wasn't knocking down threes, Gobert's defense was really working. He's riding some of that momentum into this series. Yeah, you're right. I think because of that strong defensive series, you let Gobert get the start on Wimby and see what he does.
12: See what happens.
0: But you definitely got to mix up your looks against Victor Wembanyama. McDaniels undoubtedly will guard Wimby as the primary defender some point in this series. And like I said, Julius Randle seems to make a little bit of sense. Naz Reid might have to go in there and bump around a little bit. So it is going to be a defensive committee. But the Spurs, like I said, are sort of getting lucky that they're going up against such a banged-up team. Mike Conley is probably going to be their starting point guard if Dosunmu and Ant can't play. So that was the story in the top of the hour that we kind of want to touch on here.
12: Yep. 38-year-old Mike Conley, he's still producing, though. he's still capable of starting at point guard, and he still will damage you at the three-point line.
0: Well, I was referencing that Anthony Edwards is questionable for tonight. So you're right. Mike Conley will need to play out of his mind if Dosunmu, who they needed him to play out of his mind. He dropped 43 points in a big game that put the Timberwolves up 3-1, but that was also the same game that Ant left in the second quarter. So if there's no Ant-Man, there's no Dosunmu, then you have Mike Conley at the point guard. But with Ant questionable, in fact, I pulled this up. I wanted to read this because I thought it was a very interesting read. This is just posted 7 o'clock on Sunday. The Timberwolves listed Anthony Edwards as questionable. This is on ESPN, written by Anthony Slater, who's a good follow. And Edwards suffered a bone bruise when he hyperextended his knee in game 4 of the first round against the Nuggets and went through light on-court work this weekend, traveled with the Timberwolves to San Antonio on Sunday, and was officially cleared for basketball activities ahead of the team's Monday shoot-around. Because we live in the social media world, Anthony Edwards released a YouTube video on his personal page Sunday morning.
12: Of course he did.
0: Indicated a clip of him running on an underwater treadmill. And an interview with David Hines, the Timberwolves vice president of medical performance, who said that the recovery timeline was 1 or 2 weeks. And this is the quote from Hines. How does he look and how is he feeling these next couple of weeks? He writes as a question. I think he can return sooner if he can hit all of his metrics for pain management, mobility, functional strength. So, A, the Spurs would never. Could you imagine Wimby and the Spurs top medical, whoever they want to put out there as like a spokesperson? I just feel like that, it's not, it seems like Ant's sort of like, you know, doing things that a 22-year-old American would like to work
12: for. The dude does have like a reality show on some streaming network. So he's media savvy and he likes to be in the spotlight. He likes to put things out like that. The Spurs like to keep things a little more guarded, keep their secrets a little closer to the chest. You don't know if somebody's going to play until it's a game time decision.
0: But very, very interestingly, this happens in 2026. And it's a very funny thing that it went out on YouTube and you had a very high ranking official within the Minnesota Timberwolves medical staff go on this YouTube video. And that's just Ant Edwards. And
12: that's him producing.
0: And in a weird way, you hear about all these players that want to move on to their next team. The Spurs own, I think it's the 2030 pick, unprotected from the Timberwolves, or it's an unprotected swap that they got in the Rob Dillingham trade for the 8th overall pick a couple years ago in the Steph Castle trade. So the interesting thing here, Ant Edwards actually seems Hollywood. This guy needs to go to L.A. He might go to Atlanta because he's from Atlanta, but Anthony Edwards is among one of the few people that I think actually it makes sense. People are wondering, oh, when is he going to go to a bigger market? Because he seems like he wants to be name and lights kind of guy. Minnesota, we talked about this last week, LG, no real interest in going to Minnesota.
12: None.
0: Yeah, that was that was a topic of conversation. We were curious, just out of curiosity, flights were $800. And I don't think that $800 on the whole trip would have been worth it. So that ended the conversation there. We probably would have gone to Denver. We could have talked ourselves into going to Denver. Tickets were much cheaper, too.
12: I love Denver.
0: Denver would have been a lot of fun. Just the mountains alone. But Minnesota, you know, hey, it'll be a fun series. I'm looking forward to it. I have another Wimby stat on the other side of this break that I didn't get to get to that might blow your mind, but probably won't because it's Wimby and we're almost accustomed to having our minds blown these days. But we'll talk about that. The Wimby stat, an impressive one, when we come back on Ticket 760.
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0: Yes, sir, it is the Starting Lineup. 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Yeah. He makes us sound good and look good if you're watching us on YouTube. And LG, I need you to be a little bit sharper on producing me because I'll say things and forget that I say things. So I want to tease. I teased a couple things that I want to get to.
12: Yeah.
0: We talked Kentucky Derby at the end of the 6 o'clock hour. And I teased that there was a story I wanted to get to while we were talking Derby about my dad, Bill Schoening, who was the radio voice of the Spurs for 24 years. We got to get him on the show at some time because he'll tell the story better. But I've heard it so many times that I can sort of, you know, mention it. So my dad, he likes the ponies. He bets the ponies. It's his form of entertainment. He picked up a saying from somebody who probably needs it to be less of a form of entertainment. That my dad finds amusing because he doesn't have a gambling problem. He just enjoys, hey, I have $50. I'm just going to go out to the track and see if I can turn it.
12: Enjoys responsibly.
0: Yeah, yes. He enjoys responsibly. That's a great way to put it. So the phrase was, I hope I break even. I could use the money. If my dad went in with $50, watched the horses race for an hour and left with 25, then, you know, good day. If he went in with $50, lost it all. Well, you know, we spend $50 in an afternoon doing stuff sometimes. So anyhow, my dad was having a decent day one time in his last race of the day. He's looking at the program for the horses and he sees an Argentinian horse. And my dad's like, you know what? Just because of Manu Ginobili, I'm going to put money on this Argentinian horse.
12: Okay.
0: It hits. And my dad's excited. He keeps the program and he waits to see Manu the next day at shoot around. Takes the program up to Manu and he says, hey, Manu, I had to tell you, I bet the horses. And he explained the process of how you look at it and says, see, this horse is from Argentina and I bet on him because of you, because otherwise he was 14-1. And he's like, huh. And my dad was so excited to tell Manu about this. He's like, and how much money did you win, Billy? And he's like, $150. And Manu looked at my dad, looked at the program. He's like, Billy, you have an addiction. I think that you need to realize you have an addiction to these horses, because Manu had just signed a $50 million extension, you know, that season. Mm-hmm. So yeah, my dad tells it a little bit more recency bias. Like he had just signed it, you know, like the week before, but I'm pretty sure it happened in the off season, but still.
12: Okay.
0: Funny little side story there with Manu. And I also wanted to touch on something. I saw a very interesting stat. I wanted to bring it up in Spurs talk, but I want to get into it right now before we go around the rest of the action in the NBA second round. I see this from the Wall Street Journal, and I'm going to see if I get his name because I wanted to follow him, but I can't really find the guy who wrote this for the...
12: What? You tell me he doesn't have a presence on Twitter?
0: It's interesting. You know, Robert O'Connell, I'm sure he does, but they don't have his handle on there. And okay. You know how some journalists are moving away from X and Twitter, but the Wall Street Journal will still post it. So this was an interesting one. The San Antonio Spurs superstar Victor Wembanyama blocks more shots than anyone, but it's when he doesn't lay a finger on the ball that is truly destroying NBA offenses. And in the Wall Street Journal, he talks about how the Spurs with Wimby on the court have the biggest difference between shots in proximity to the rim. So when Wimby is on the court, players shoot 3 feet further back than when Wimby is on the court, and nobody's even close. And then he goes in, and it's a full article that I need to read the whole thing of, but the Twitter, I retweeted the tweet from the Wall Street Journal. The video that's associated with that retweet explained it pretty well, where essentially Wimby leads the league in nopes. And he brought up a highlight of Denny Avdia in the last playoff series, working so hard to get past Steph Castle to get into the paint, and Wimby's right there, and Avdia passes it out. Any other, and maybe Rudy Gobert's the exception, but any other big man that's in that general vicinity, Avdia shoots that ball. He worked hard to get to the rim, but he might as well not shoot that ball because Wimby's just going to block it, and that leads to a look from three that's slightly contested and misses. Yeah. So,
12: offense to Robert O'Donnell, but duh. This has been going on for three seasons now.
0: It's a duh, but the actual metric of, however he figured out of shots within 13 feet.
12: That's impressive. Yeah. That's an impressive stat there.
0: And that's what I really like, because I got into this argument with somebody one time on Twitter who said that they thought that Rudy Gobert was still the best rim protector in the NBA because teams shoot like a higher percentage.
12: The percentages, yeah.
0: But the Spurs do a really good job of funneling defenders to Wimby, and Wimby's also athletic enough that he can come out of nowhere and make you think twice, and you didn't see him, and that's why you maybe just try a shot sometimes. And sometimes,
12: well, apparently the nopes needs to be a stat. We need to start keeping track of nopes.
0: But there's only like three players that would actually record nopes, in my opinion.
12: Okay, you're right.
0: You know, like I would say the only wings are probably the Thompson twins, maybe Kawhi if he's playing especially motivated, maybe LeBron. But even, you know, LeBron used to have that chase down block, doesn't have it anymore. That's one of the few things that LeBron does show his age is if he has a chase down block, let me know. He used to do it so often where he would get a nope because you heard LeBron's footsteps coming down. He's 41 now. I can see why that one doesn't fall in. If you really want to be impressed, LeBron at 41 is probably one of the top 15 athletes in the NBA. And then you go back and watch what he was doing when he was in Cleveland his first time around. Oh my goodness. It makes you really realize what a special athlete LeBron is and was. But I do want to touch on the second round matchups as the entire second round matchup is set on the NBA. We've talked plenty of Timberwolves and Spurs today, but Thunder Lakers, that series gets started Tuesday night on Peacock/NBC. The Thunder win that series in five if Luka doesn't come back. If Luka does come back, I think the Lakers could maybe push that to seven, depending on how good Luka looks. But Thunder, too good. They're going to probably advance, mostly because even if Luka comes back and he's 90%, I don't think it's enough. Luka has a great ability to bend games to his will with his offensive ability. Just not enough to beat the Thunder unless he were really in a rhythm. We'll see. Tuesday, tomorrow, we'll hear the official reports. Luka seems to be progressing a little bit, but it's one of those injuries that he'd probably be out at least another week or two, and that's rushing, and we'll see what the Lakers decide to do in that one. On the Eastern Conference side, the Pistons and the Cavaliers both played Game 7s on Sunday, and they will get started Tuesday night, tomorrow night at 5 o'clock Central Time. Tomorrow night, if you're watching listening on the radio. It's obviously Sunday night if you're listening to our recording of radio right now on the live show on YouTube. But Pistons Cavaliers, there's a weird Jekyll and Hyde thing that I'm concerned about with the Pistons now, because Tobias Harris saved the day and became that second scorer with Cade Cunningham in that series against the Magic when they were desperately looking for a second scorer. The Magic blew an opportunity in Game 6. I believe it was some ridiculous stat, like they went 23 minutes without scoring. And that's just wild, or at least making a field goal. And the Magic just, they really lost their chance in Game 6. Pistons found some momentum and won their Game 7. Cavaliers, same thing. It was tied at the half against the Raptors, but the Raptors make some careless turnovers in the third quarter. They create some separation. That separation gets the Cavaliers to this matchup against the Pistons. Cynical Spurs fan in me, LG, I want to say James Harden doesn't become the regular season James Harden that puts up a lot of numbers. He tends closer towards the playoff James Harden that just doesn't really show up against the Pistons. They tough that one out, and I think they win that series. I really think they win that in five if the Pistons show up as the regular season Pistons. Cade Cunningham said after the series against the Magic that the Magic made them look in the mirror. Cade Cunningham also is coming back from a collapsed lung. So he got to play the end of the regular season, mm-hmm. and he got to play that 7-game series against the Magic. Interesting note there. I think if you continue with a Tobias Harris being a solid second option, Pistons win that series, maybe in five, but really, I think the Pistons win that series. But if they end up being the team where Tobias Harris isn't your second scorer, then the Pistons are the team that are looking to figure out who that is in the offseason. The Cavaliers did go out and get that second scorer in James Harden. We talked about how the Timberwolves are sort of a throwback team with the two big men of Rudy Gobert and Julius Randle up front. They're very similar. Evan Mobley and Jarrett Allen are two very traditional forwards that the Cavaliers have, and that'll give the Pistons a little bit of issue, but overall, the Spurs and the Pistons and the Cavaliers, that series, I'm going to go ahead and say the Pistons win that one, and it'll be a tougher one. Maybe I want to say six games. 76ers Knicks. Wrap up this segment by saying 76ers are going to upset the Knicks. I'm going to call it in five games. They win both games in Madison Square Garden. The Knicks take one game in Philadelphia. Wrap it up. 76ers, slight homer bias there, but they're going to go to the Eastern Conference Finals. Finally, with the process. All right, we'll talk about that and more on the Starting Lineup.
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7: San Antonio FC played the Colorado Springs Switchbacks to a barn-burning 3-3 draw this past weekend. The Switchbacks capitalized on a few turnovers early on, adding two goals to the tally. But thanks to the help of Jorge Hernandez and Alex Cronali, they were able to get out in front, adding three more. 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
0: We hope you have started off your day with the starting lineup pretty good here. If you're listening on the radio at or on Ticket 760, I'm Carl Schoening. I'm your host for the starting lineup. LG making the show run in the other room. And LG, we're here in the final half hour of the show, and we want to let people know how they can get in contact with us, and we'll, you know, read their content over the interwebs if we can get to it.
12: Yeah, if you're watching live, jump in the chat at Starting Lineup Live on YouTube. If you want to hit us up on X at TSL760, on the social media, Starting Lineup Live, Instagram, Facebook, and what are the other ones? TikTok, and I'm forgetting some. We're on Threads. Oh, Threads as well, yeah.
0: Yeah. Threads is an interesting place. I go there occasionally, and I see why I don't post there, because it seems like some people are fake, like a lot of people, I should say, are. It seems like they're fake, and there's some interesting trends on there.
12: I don't go there too often, but I am. It's basically a simulcast of our Instagram, so better to just join us on the gram.
0: Yeah, yeah. You can follow me on Instagram where I do post, and I suppose, I don't think I'm simulcasting, but I am at OnAirCarl on All Instagram, right. And yeah, I should simulcast on Threads, because why not, you know?
12: It doesn't hurt. Well. It's easy to do, too, because it's all the Meta apps.
0: Yeah, at OnAirCarl with a K.
12: Yeah. Oh, Facebook, too. I think I forgot Facebook.
0: I need to get on Facebook.
12: And
0: again,
12: if you would like to support this show financially, you can hit us up at buymeacoffee.com/thestartinglineup. We do accept tips.
0: Yes, we do, and I will actually use that for coffee, most likely, because I think Tuesday's show is going to be live. Fingers crossed. We're hoping to go live on usual 6 a.m. radio. We'll still have a feed, but it'll be in the morning, and I will be caffeinated.
12: YouTube and 760 live on Tuesday.
0: But still, if you're going to follow us on YouTube, we will go live. That will not be part of the morning show in the not-too-distant future. But LG and I, we work the Spurs game, so we probably will opt for the sleep and talk 6 a.m. instead of instant reaction on Spurs.
12: Especially with these late starts.
0: But yeah, there will be times where we go live, especially when we get to football season, and we can both make it. But yeah, the late nights into the early mornings are tough, so we might do that to simulcast the starting hour. We'll figure out a little bit more as we start here. We're just in week two of the show.
12: Week two, the first show of week two. We are 6 shows in. I can't believe it. Time flies.
0: Yeah, tell me about it. But, you know, speaking of time flying, time is going to fly for some of these teams, and time is going to need to be very slow and thought out for other teams. NBA playoffs, we do like to talk about who advanced, but I just want to rapid fire run through, where do they go from here for the teams that are no longer in the playoff hunt? Because these are obviously the better NBA teams, and some of them I've touched on, but I'll recap real quick. Starting off with a team I know I didn't touch on, the Phoenix Suns. They sort of already had the where do we go from here moment and hit complete rebuild by trading Kevin Durant, waving Bradley Beal. They have Devin Booker to still build around. I like Mark Williams just fine as a center. He's maybe a little bit expensive, so they already drafted his replacement in Kaman Maluach, and Dylan Brooks has emerged as a star player. Jalen Green, who they got in that Kevin Durant trade, both of those players can be solid pieces moving forward. Where do they go from here? See what moves can be made as they're sort of financially strapped, but the part of that is the Bradley Beal contract. I should see when that officially comes off of the books. I don't believe they stretched him. I think they outright waived him, and that was sort of an addition by subtraction because Bradley Beal just

0: out market. It'll be interesting to see who wins the chase for DeMar DeRozan, but I don't think it'll be the Rockets, and I don't know if they really would want him, but he would be a good option as sort of a backup score, point guard, or primary ball handler, or lead guard if the Rockets could get DeRozan. Denver Nuggets, perhaps somebody who they deserve an entire segment. I'll think it out, but the Denver Nuggets have a very complicated future. You really are always kind of curious. They have a good regular season. They won that championship, but since they won that championship, they've traded a lot of those pieces away, and the Cam Johnson trade didn't really pan out the way they wanted to. He wasn't a significant upgrade from Michael Porter Jr., so I'm kind of curious. I don't think they have many assets to really work with. They have Aaron Gordon, who he should stay there as long as Jokic stays there. Jamal Murray, could you really get a good value for Jamal Murray? He signed a pretty big contract, and I feel like he's one of those Nuggets for life kind of guy, that his value in Denver is a bit higher than it is anywhere else in the league. And it's hard to trade those kind of players in this new CBA. So who would really want Jamal Murray? You know, maybe a team that can swing it, but it's not likely that you're going to dedicate as much of your cap to Jamal Murray if you're anybody but the Nuggets. Trailblazers, re-sign Tiago Splitter. That should be enough of a priority for the offseason. Figure out what you can do, where you fall in the draft, if there's any opportunities to maybe...
1: I really don't think that's high on the priority list for their owner. For some reason, something's telling me that might not be high on his priority list.
0: Yeah, the owner for the Blazers, just look it up. I'm not going to say anything more than he has a very interesting outlook, and... Lou Williams actually said he would do the NBA coaching job at the Portland Trailblazers for, I think, $1.5 million is what was floated out there.
1: Okay, is that like below the league minimum? I'm not sure.
0: It's like significantly below the league minimum for a head coach.
1: Isn't that like the rookie minimum now?
0: Yeah, I want to say most NBA coaches are probably making north of $3 million at the base. I want to say Pop, when he was coaching... it was reported he was making around $11 million. So not saying that whoever should coach the Portland Trailblazers, if they're not going to go with Tiago Splitter, which I think would be the wrong move, they need to correct what they did wrong and see if Becky Hammon's interested in the job still.
1: Okay.
0: She was a finalist. They went with Chauncey Billups instead. I thought there was some bad juju around picking Chauncey over Becky Hammon anyway. If you're not going Tiago, go another Spurs player or former, you know, franchise employee route with Becky Hammon. But that'll be interesting. And I don't know if Becky would, I would hope that probably increases Becky Hammon's pay 1.5, but even her might be, you know, too good for being cheap. So we'll see what actually happens there with the Blazers. But Denny Avdia, obviously breakout star. They have some good young pieces. I think that they don't really need to touch much. Just do what they can. And if an opportunity presents itself, maybe see if they can get a second star in there. Orlando Magic, just play above what you were this season. I like the Magic. Franz Wagner's a good player. Paolo Banchero's up and down, but he's very talented. They have a good chunk of guys. Desmond Bane, very much a good pickup for them, but they traded a lot for him, and that's going to be interesting towards their moving forward, but they are definitely better than the 8th seed in the East. Toronto Raptors, they did punch above their class. Great to get to the 5 seed. Toronto's always an interesting place to try and draw talent. Don't necessarily know what they can do, but they do have a good group of players. Love Scotty Barnes. Colin Murray-Boyles really impressed me this series against the Cavaliers. I like RJ Barrett just fine, Emmanuel Quickley, etc. They have a good future, young players. Brandon Ingram, if he could play, that would be great. He's an interesting kind of polarizing player, but he's good being the third best player on the team. And the Atlanta Hawks, man. 2027 is the last year of that pick swap. I hope that they just tank. You know, the Spurs could really... actually, they own the 2027 pick outright. So the Spurs will have 2 first-round picks as it stands going into next season. I just want the Hawks to be a bottom-dwelling team. This was lightning in a bottle this season. The swap isn't going to look great, but I do think that the Spurs can hope for maybe 2027 and not be a good year for the Hawks. Everything after that 2027 year needs to be the Hawks looking to try and get Anthony Edwards to come home to Atlanta, Georgia. And the Boston Celtics, we talked about them as well. They just need to make a few moves that will get them back to a bit of a thicker front court. Once again, thank

0: you for not re-signing Luke Kornet. Big pickup for the Spurs. Would have really helped against Joel Embiid and their front line in that series against Philadelphia. That's about it, really. I like the Celtics a lot. Jason Tatum just needs to be 100% with good full offseason of working out from that Achilles recovery will do him good, and the Celtics and the Jays will be back next season, maybe with a new center. We'll talk about that more as we roll on here on the starting lineup. When we come back, we talk SAFC here on Ticket 760. Hey, San Antonio sports fans. 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
0: This is The Starting Lineup on Ticket 760. I'm your host, Carl Schoening. Last segment of the show. If you're listening on Ticket 760, Dan Patrick's coming up next, right? So, you know, maybe you're a little early. Yep. The first time listening to us because you're a Pat listener.
16: Dan and the Danettes.
0: Yeah, we appreciate you guys maybe tuning in a little bit early to that show, and maybe you'll like us as well. If you're listening on Ticket 760, we appreciate that. We would like to ride this momentum. We have some comments we'd like to get to on our YouTube feed. One of the ways you can listen to us, go ahead and read them, LG.
16: Yeah, shout out to Himbanyama, or Himbayama.
0: Oh, yeah.
16: Who
0: yeah.
16: just signed up here on our YouTube channel. He was asking, what's the show's schedule? And I said, well, sometimes we record the show live on YouTube the night before it airs on Ticket 760 in the morning. But we are aiming to start on Tuesday with doing both the shows simultaneously live from 6 to 8 a.m.
0: Yeah.
16: Every weekday.
0: Yep. And the goal is eventually to have a lot more content on YouTube than just the show that airs on the radio broadcast. We're just getting started. And because of this recording, the show to upload a little later, my sleep schedule's been thrown off. I really do think here, once we can do the show live, we'll have some live reaction shows. So if you subscribe to YouTube, we appreciate that. You hit that notification bell. We'll have some reaction shows, or we'll have some specialty shows. And sometimes those shows will make their way to the radio airwaves. But the best way to stay in touch with everything is here on the YouTube and the social medias. And we enjoy also all of our radio listeners, 6 a.m. to 8 a.m. Monday through Friday.
16: Central Daylight Time.
0: Yes, if you're in San Antonio time.
16: Exactly.
0: Was that it? Just Himbanyama?
16: Yeah, that was the update there. He just subscribed. Himbayama is what it says here. Himbayama.
0: Okay, yeah, cool.
16: Himbayama. Cool.
0: No, I appreciate all the interaction. Best way to get in touch with us is when we are live, LG.
16: He did ask, is this the LG from formerly Love You Hard TV? And I said, yeah, that's me.
0: That's me. You. Yeah. You're the one and only. You've been around here. And one of the things you do, I know you weren't there on Saturday night, but one of the things you also do is you're a camera operator. You are the eyes for many people watching the broadcast from a certain angle for the SAFC games.
16: Exactly.
0: And Saturday, SAFC, couple weeks where they did not score in the run of play and reached full time without scoring a goal. One time it led into a PK shootout in the USL Open Cup, the USL Cup. They came away with 2 points because they had a draw for 1 point, and they won the PK for 2 points.
16: Yep, against the Birmingham Legion.
0: Yes, sir. That was 2 weeks ago now, and or in terms of soccer time, and last week / the Saturday night game, SAFC found 3 goals in full time. It was a 3-3 draw against the Colorado Springs Switchback FC on Saturday night. And it was a really fun one, LG. I thought that if you're a soccer fan, maybe you'll get this. Open Cup is where the teams across the entire United States can play against each other and battle it to the top. SAFC is already out of Open Cup. They won their first round matchup against some amateur team. You were doing that one. I didn't go to that one because it was on some other network.
16: I believe that it was raining that day.
0: Oh, sorry. Yeah, they beat an amateur team, and then they lost to Tulsa FC in the second round. So they're no longer in the Open Cup. But it starts with like sort of a regional tournament before it gets to bigger teams. So SAFC played Austin FC one time in it, and that was a big rivalry match because finally they got to play despite being MLS and USL Championship. So this is back to USL Championship play, where it matters in the standings and the eventual playoffs. This is the big main league for SAFC. They play the Colorado Springs Switchbacks. Switchbacks really determine the tempo in about the first 30 minutes of the game, and that forced Joey Batrouney, the keeper, to make an errant pass, not very much like him. He's a young guy out of San Antonio, part of the Academy program, and he led the USL Championship in clean sheets with four, or at least he was second, and he just made an uncharacteristic pass where somebody forced him to make a quick pass, and it must have been part of the Colorado Springs game plan because they had a Japanese player strike first, Yosuka Hanya, and he just blindly passed it to him for the easiest goal Hanya probably has ever had in his career. And then SAFC had Jorge Hernandez score his first goal of the match less than 10 minutes later in the 34th minute. So Hanya scored in the 25th minute. Jorge Hernandez scores in the 34th minute. We're all level at one heading into halftime. And then each team scores a goal. Colorado Springs comes ahead with one goal in the start of the second half. And SAFC gets another goal score coming from Jorge Hernandez, assisted by Akeemu Connor-Ward in the 83rd minute. So this SAFC fans are sort of sweating it out, and then the 83rd minute, they level it up. Then in stoppage time, 8 minutes into stoppage time, there was 11 minutes of stoppage time in this one. Alex Crenali, on a kind of rebound recycle shot, just sends it past the keeper who had a great night, Christian Herrera for Colorado Springs, and Alex Crenali puts SAFC ahead 3-2. Then 2 minutes later, it was eventually ruled an own goal by an SAFC player. But one of the defenders, just off of a rebound, tried his hardest and kicked it really hard. And it looked like it was going to go across the end line for a goal kick. It ricochets off of a player trying to clear it right into the net. And 3-3 final score. Both teams get a point in the Western Conference standings. SAFC going into that match was second in the Western Conference, and they still have not lost at home at Toyota Field.
16: Despite the draw, they are still undefeated at Toyota Field.
0: Yep. I don't know where they are in the standings after that one, but the Switchbacks have never won at Toyota Field, and they, I think, are, it's like 14-6-7 now, the two teams in the all-time history. SAFC has the edge, and they've never lost in San Antonio. So that trend continues despite being down at the 83rd minute when Jorge Hernandez got his brace. And yeah, that was a really a lot of fun. SAFC, it's a lot of fun. You should guys go out there. That's why we commit a segment to them. I enjoy calling those games with Katie Goodman. She is the local soccer knowledge person here in town. We will get her for some World Cup stuff, talk a little more SAFC, and she will talk circles around me in soccer. I know the games that I called, but she actually knows soccer, and I want to get some other people involved in soccer too, but she's easily the biggest name in San Antonio soccer circles.
16: That'll be fun. And yeah, and if you've never been to an SAFC game, I highly recommend going out to it. It's a cheap ticket, affordable ticket. It's a 2 hour, you know, matchup, unless you got 11 minutes of stoppage time, but who cares? It's still a quick game, and it's just an all around fun time. They got a great tailgate scene out there. And yeah, I need to get back out there. I'm sad that I missed this one.
0: So they're on the road for the next 2 weeks. Their next home game is going to be May 23rd against Sacramento Republic FC.
16: Oh, wow.
0: It's Pride Night, so the first 1,000 fans get rainbow-themed bucket hats. And that'll be a fun evening as they come back from being on the road for two straight weeks. The only thing that obviously throws a wrench into that for me is I hope that the Spurs are in the Western Conference Finals, but they're playing on the other side of that game. So like a Friday and a Sunday for the Spurs and probably the Thunder in that final matchup in the Western Conference playoffs
16: might
0: for
16: be
0: San
16: Antonio. Might be some overlap there.
0: I hope not, but there is a chance. And I think the furthest the Timberwolves series can go is May 17th. Hopefully the Spurs don't need that. 8:30 tip-off tonight, game one between the Timberwolves and the Spurs here in San Antonio. The second round of the NBA playoffs gets going. Dan Weiss will be on the call. I get us started with Spurs Radio Game Night on AM 1200. Big Brother down the hall. That will be going at 8 o'clock. Dylan Emery gets us started with Spurs Countdown at 7:30 on WOAI. So be sure to tune in for all of your Spurs Spurs coverage here from iHeartMedia.
16: Yep, and I will be there working on the fan camera. I'll be walking around the Frostbank Center, putting the fans on the Jumbotron. So get ready, get your best kisses ready in case we bust out the kiss cam.
0: He'd be the man to do it. So flag him down if you have a date that you want to just kind of get that first. That's a great first date, you know. But hey, if you're doing that,
16: it's an expensive first date.
0: Yeah, flag LG down. We'll talk about that and more tomorrow's edition of the Starting Lineup here on Ticket 760. Appreciate y'all joining us. I've been Carl Schoening. Dan Patrick up next here on the radio.

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1: It is Monday, and that means a smorgasbord of sports to get to as we kick off the week. Thank you for spending your afternoon with us wherever you may be. And I hope you had a good weekend and hope you're having a good time in the sports world today. It looks like Anthony Edwards is going to try to give it a go tonight in game one of the Spurs series. And it was a great weekend when you consider the fact that LIV lost its funding and the Boston Celtics lost game seven. Sam Fries, a.k.a. the biggest Puma, is the audio disseminator. The only downside to the weekend until this morning, which I'll get to in a second, was the fact that our horses got scratched. The biggest Puma didn't make it.
2: Yeah,
1: I was
2: going to say it wasn't all a great sports weekend because I woke up Saturday morning with about 30 notifications from different people telling me the unfortunate news about the Puma.
1: Well, he didn't run, and Golden Tempo did, made history in the Kentucky Derby. We'll get to that at some point today. And the 76ers are on their way to play the New York Knicks tonight. I have a bone to pick with the NBA already. So the 76ers-Knicks game is on NBC tonight at 7 our time. That means the 8:30 game, which will start at like 8:40. They say 8:30, but that's when the horn goes off about 7:31 or 2. And by the time we get around to playing, it's like 7:40 or so, or 8:40. That game's going to be on Peacock. Now, I have Peacock, and I have it on my phone, and I can get it on my TV at home. But why do you have to put these games on streaming? And I know this is where we're going, and I said this last week. We're going to be, the Super Bowl is going to be on Amazon. If we lived another 20 years, the Super Bowl is going to be on Prime because Jeff Bezos can afford to pay whatever he wants to get it. And he's going to make everybody in the world have a Prime subscription to be able to watch the Super Bowl. And it's going to be a hard no for a lot of people and a soft no for a lot of others. But that's the world we live in. So if you want to see the Spurs tonight, they're going to be on, Peacock.
2: Yeah, and I'm trying to figure out, I mean, is it just NBC trying to drive people to download Peacock?
1: Absolutely.
2: Because why in the hell is this not a 6 p.m. Eastern Conference game one tip-off and then an 8:30?
1: And put them both on there.
2: Doubleheader on NBC.
1: I know one thing that's true. I know this is to be accurate in the news business. And NBC and ABC and CBS have now figured it out. About 20 years ago, we started moving everything off the main networks and moving it to cable. Well, it'd be when cable was a thing. So ESPN went from, our Monday Night Football went from ABC to ESPN because the guys at ABC that are supposed to be geniuses thought that putting on Dancing with the Stars would be more profitable than putting on a sporting event. And they quickly realized that, yeah, they could, that's profitable, but let's move it to another night. Because we need to have sports on because that's the best reality show. It does get you ratings, and you basically don't have to pay a fee for the talent. Now, you have to pay a fee to broadcast the games, but you can sell advertising. But, you know, you're not paying a TV star, you know, $10 million a season to be on your TV. So that's why reality shows took place. They don't have to pay those guys. But now the pendulum is starting to swing back. And anytime ESPN has a big game, it's also usually simulcast on ABC. But the NBC thing, because I'm sure they want to show a lot of games between now and the finals when ABC takes over, does understand that they're trying to protect the locals in their news block. And that the advertising that they sell from 10 to 10:30, and even the shows before that are amongst the most expensive that are going to be purchased by a local television outlet. And so I'm sure they're trying to protect them as much as they can, knowing that there's going to be times when they are having late broadcasts that are going to preempt the local show or push it back to a later time, which I don't know that it, I don't know how that affects the dollars, but it probably, you know, if NBC is showing it, that means WAI TV is going to be on late while everybody else is going to be on early. So there could be an effect there in terms not only of local ratings or local revenue. So that's, I think, the biggest reason why they do it. But I agree with you. This should be 6 and 8:30, and Channel 4 can start at 11:15.
2: Yeah, I mean, everything you just said makes a lot of sense, but that doesn't mean I have to like it.
1: Yeah, exactly. Exactly. But we're all going to that at some place. All right. I mentioned that the 76ers win. It's the first time ever that they've come from 3-1 down against Boston to win. There have been times where they were down 3-1 and figured out a way to choke it away. But this time they come back and beat Boston. So that was a good thing. And I've made it pretty clear that in the 50 years I've been watching sports, 52 or so, I've never been a Celtics fan. There's not a single player on the Celtics team that I ever grew up wanting to be. Jaylen Brown may be the exception, but Jaylen Brown needs to kind of put a sock in his mouth right now because there was no agenda. Joel Embiid kicked your butt, number one. And number two, you were 13 of 49 from the three-point line in game seven yesterday or Saturday. So get over yourself. That's why you lost. Not any other reason.
2: Yeah, everything you said about Jaylen Brown being the deep-thinking Cal Berkeley grad, yeah. It didn't come across that way on the stream last night while he was crashing out, having a borderline meltdown, showing different clips from that game seven.
1: Yeah, so we'll get into that in a little bit here at the 4:30 segment today, talking about the Eastern Conference games and the matchups there, and I've got some thoughts on that. As I said, Anthony Edwards scheduled to go tonight for the Timberwolves. That's the latest news. I think the Timberwolves are playing with fire a little bit here. I do not wish ill will on any player. I'm not wishing for an injury. I don't want to see it happening. But my fear is one of the best players in the NBA is trying to come back too soon. And we've seen example after example after example of that when you come back too soon, you could re-injure it to the point where you're never the same again. Grant Hill's one that comes to mind 25 years ago. We'll get into that. So I mentioned if you cannot watch the game on Peacock tonight, you can certainly hear it with Dan Weiss on 1200 WOAI. And I am very much in this business because of my love affair with radio broadcasting when I was a kid. And the iconic voices of games were my summer soundtrack, my winter soundtrack. And I listened to some music, and I have music that I like, and I refer to it as eclectic, and you can define eclectic however you wish, given on the person's view of that. But to me, if I have an opportunity to listen to something on the radio, it's likely going to be a broadcast. And this morning, the longtime former voice of the New York Yankees, John Sterling, passed away at the age of 87. I didn't know this, but apparently in January, he had a heart attack. Now, I don't know how significant it was, but he was able to bounce back from that. And they haven't said if this is a complication or a reoccurrence of that. But the baseball world mourning a little bit. And I have a bone to pick with the Hall of Fame and who votes for the Ford Frick Award, because I have no problem with those who are in it. But they could have put John Sterling in the last couple of years, and Bob Costas and Joe Buck, who went in last year and this year, could have waited another year for him to hopefully make it to July to where, or last year, for him to get in the Hall of Fame. I think eventually he gets in. Now, unfortunately, it's going to be posthumously instead of when he had a chance to enjoy the moment. But I've got a John Sterling segment coming up at 5:30 this afternoon. But to me, it's the voices of the game that make the game interesting, because I grew up as a kid in the era in my era where access to games on TV was very seldom and very few and far between.
2: Yeah, and baseball's so different because I'm not sure I could name you another radio play-by-play guy of any NFL team. I mean, of course, yes. Babe and Brad.
1: Yeah,
2: for
1: I can name
2: Cowboys.
1: You some because I'm
2: Mark,
1: in the business.
2: Yeah, Mark with the Texans, Vandermeer, who we have. But I'm not.
1: I think if you
2: nearly
1: were in those, I think football is community driven. If you look in the community, you know who your announcer is, and maybe basketball is too, except for the rarities like Chick Hearn or Marv Albert,
2: right,
1: because they crossed over so much. But baseball, you know them all.
2: That's the difference there. Where when you said, you know, a voice of the game. Some of these, you know, play-by-play guys that have been around forever in baseball are way more voices of the game than any of the other sports. If you're comparing play-by-play,
1: and Brad's been doing the Cowboys since 1974, except for the 2 years that Barry Switzer had him in exile in the mid 90s.
2: Yeah, minor detail.
1: Minor detail. And one of the faux pas of Barry over the years, he needed to grow up and deal with that. But Jerry went along with it for two seasons before Brad came back. So basically, Brad's been there for 50 years, I think Cowboy fans and Texas sports fans know who he is, and the same with Mark Vandermeer, because he's been the only announcer of the Texans. The Astros, most people remember Milo Hamilton, and I think Bob Elston before that, and of course, I'm sure you're very familiar with Eric Nadel for the last 40 years, so 45 years.
2: The great Eric Nadel.
1: Absolutely. Yeah, he's been there, and I was so glad he got to call a World Series a couple years ago after toiling away with those were eliminated by June scenarios that he had to deal with. The worst thing is calling a bunch of games from a losing team, but it's also worse when it's baseball and you have like 100 of them to call.
2: And 100 degree weather during every day game.
1: In the old Texas Arlington Stadium.
2: Yeah, the Temple, when it's the middle of summer and you're already somehow 20 games under 500.
1: How are we going to lose this one tonight? It's what you're considering. All right, we'll get into that. The 76ers are restricting access to tickets for games 3 and 4. When you go online to type in your purchase of tickets, if you are not putting in your credit card they are tracking zip codes. And if it's not within 50 miles of Philadelphia, you're not buying tickets. I got a thought or 10 on that we're going to get to coming up in a bit. Aaron Rodgers is doing his little summer tap dance again. And if I were the Steelers, I would just say enough. I'm done. I'm withdrawing this tender if I can now, and I'm just done. Do whatever you want. I can't imagine that he's that big of a deal and that maybe the Steelers are that desperate, but we'll get all of that. We have a couple of other baseball news to get to. Are you of the opinion that you should not lose your job because you get hurt? Or you get hurt and somebody plays better, or you may not get it back?
2: I mean, if the guy comes in and, hits 20 home runs in a month, yeah, I'm probably okay with you losing your job.
1: Well, we got that scenario that just happened and something that I did not expect, but I agree with the decision. We'll get to that. Scooble's going to the DL from the Tigers, and the Magic have fired Jamal Mosley. So we'll discuss who is going to go to Orlando and coach the Magic here pretty soon. All of that coming up. Let's get into the Spurs and the Timberwolves game one tonight and some thoughts on that next. It's 414, the Andy Everett Show on the Ticket.
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1: .418, it's the Andy Everett Show on the Ticket. Spurs and Timberwolves tonight. I'm just going to keep promoting the radio because that'll be easier to get to than Peacock for most of us. 1200 WOAI. Dylan starts everything over there at 7:30. Dan takes over at 8. The game at about 8:37, 38 or so, and we'll see how the Spurs fare. And if you do have access to Peacock, you can watch it there. So Anthony Edwards, as of about an hour ago, according to Shams, is going to give it a go. I wish no ill will on any player. Any of you out there that are thinking, oh, if he gets hurt so he can't play anymore, that's just terrible stuff. And you always want somebody to have a long and illustrious and great career. I mean, one of my favorite players of all times is still Kobe Bryant. I don't think there's that much of a gap between him and Michael Jordan. And Kobe killed the Spurs way too many times than we can count. But I still enjoyed watching him play and the unbelievable difficult shots that he somehow mostly made. I wish absolutely no ill will whatsoever on Anthony Edwards. But when a doctor's report tells you on last Sunday was the 26th and the report came out, he will miss multiple weeks. That, to me, multiple is more than two. 2 weeks is 2 weeks. 1 week is 1 week. Multiple means more than two. And that was the original diagnosis. Now, we've seen before when Tony Parker went through the Araste treatment back in 2008 or 9, whenever that was, the remarkable comeback that he had after he sprained his ankle, and we were told 6 weeks, and he came back in 3 days. And maybe Anthony Edwards has gone through a similar treatment and worked his tail off to get back. I hope that's the case. I think the Timberwolves' only chance is for him to score about 40 a game. The rest of the guys, I think the Spurs will have a plan for, but no matter how good you play defense, Anthony Edwards is a good enough offensive player, assuming he's close to 100% or maybe even 90, to be able to beat you and get those points. I hope he does not turn into a casualty like we've seen so many times before when players come back before they're ready. If a doctor comes up to you and says, how do you feel? You have to be honest with yourself and you have to be honest. And the alpha players in this league and any other sport for that matter generally say, I'm great, let's go play. They could have bones sticking out both legs and they'd say, I'm great, let's go play. Gary Vitti, the longtime trainer of the Los Angeles Lakers, tells a story that the night that Kobe ruptured his Achilles, that he wanted Gary to take him back to the locker room and tape it up so he could go play in the second half. And Gary's like, that's not going to happen. That's not how this works. And so players, generally speaking, with a handful of those, Kawhi Leonard, that cannot tolerate an ounce of pain, will always say, yes, I can go. Let's go. And it's up to the organization sometimes to take the higher road and say, no, you're not playing. I need data that you're 100%. And I've used this example for 26 years, and I think it's an example that still to this day is amazing. And that goes back to the 2000 playoffs when Tim Duncan and the Spurs lost to Utah, and Tim set that entire series with a bad knee. And Pop said, I'm not going to be the guy that ruins your career. And Tim was in an option year. That was the year he toyed with Orlando for a little while before choosing to stay in San Antonio. Tim did not play, and he had a stellar career. Grant Hill did play in the series against Orlando for Detroit with a bad ankle, and we know the outcome of that. He was never the same.
2: Yeah, that's why I'm so surprised when I saw the alert go across my timeline because, you know, we just saw the Celtics go ultra safe and rest Jason Tatum in a game 7. And now Minnesota is throwing Anthony Edwards out there for a game 1. I thought, you know, I would think if you're this close to playing and you're still not fully 100% clear, why not let game 1 play out, see how that goes, and then if you lose game 1 like you're expected to, the line jumped from, it was 12.5 before the Anthony Edwards news. It only moved down to 9.5. So even the boys in Vegas are saying this is still a double-digit expected outcome,
1: yeah,
2: even with Anthony Edwards playing tonight. So I would have thought if you can give him 3 more days rest, come back in game 2 if he's this close to try to get the split, or even play ultra cautious and come back game 3, first game back in Minnesota. I was shocked when I saw it come across all the news alerts.
1: If Minnesota is able to get a split, then obviously they have to protect home field advantage, and this goes into a 6 or 7 game series. If they can't get the split, winning 4 out of 5 in a series is really doubly difficult, and that's why getting off to a good start's important. Maybe that's the Timberwolves' thought. Let's see if he can steal us a win tonight, then we'll rest him in game 2. But one of the things, you can practice all you want, you can run as hard as you can, you can do all the stuff that you can get the leg loose or the knee loose, but at the end of the day, it does not ever match game speed. When the lights go on, the ref throws the ball in the air, and people are screaming in your name, pro or con, your juices go a little bit different, and you play differently. You run faster, you move faster. You can never simulate game speed. Even when coaches say, let's go at game speed, it's still 90% or 85% of what game speed really is. And so I hope for the best for him. I think he's one of the best players in basketball. He should be part of Olympic teams for the next several times around. And I hope he doesn't re-aggravate it or hurt it to a point where he can't play or his future is in jeopardy. And if I were the Timberwolves, and I were the owner of the Timberwolves, the GM of the Timberwolves, the coach of the Timberwolves, you would need to really convince me that you're ready to go after a doc said a few days ago, you are multiple weeks away.
2: Did the A-Rod sell ever go
1: yeah,
2: through?
1: Yeah, he's a partial
2: he's
1: owner.
2: He's the partial owner.
1: Yes.
2: I do wonder if having a former athlete as such a high-profile part of the ownership group, if that potentially sways any of their decision-making when it comes to players coming back from injury like that.
1: Well, I think it can work both ways, absolutely, too, for a player.
2: Right.
1: Yeah, I think A-Rod could say, hey, you know, I've been through this before, and I know what you're doing, but it's not the right thing for your long-term health. Or he could be, hey, I get it. I'd have been doing the same thing. Suit up. Let's rub some dirt on it. Let's go play. And athletes that are alpha athletes that are the best of the best, they very seldom will tell you, I can't go. you know, I'm battling. I can get through this next hitter. I got time for one more batter. And the catcher and the first baseman and the manager are looking at each other and they're like, no, you're done. So
2: yeah, it's time to give it up. You know, other side of this, we'll never know the answer to it, but I really wish now we could have seen the Denver-Minnesota series go to 7 games, because if Ant was this close to coming back, it makes me wonder if he would have been back in that must-win game 7 again.
1: Which would have been tonight.
2: Which would have, well,
1: no, it would have been Sunday.
2: It
1: yeah.
2: would have been. It would have been Saturday. Yeah,
1: yeah. It Saturday. Yeah.
2: So it would have been only 6 days since injury, but it would have been a perfect juxtaposition to what the Celtics did with Tatum, because I kind of think if he's good to go for tonight, he would have played some role in a game 7.
1: I don't know Jason Tatum's mentality, but my guess is he said, I'm good, and the ownership said, no, you're not.
2: Yeah, it feels like that, especially with how he battled to come back from that injury as quick as he did. And immediately, you know, there might need to be a league investigation into the fact that the Celtics were playing Jason Tatum 40-plus minutes in multiple playoff games that series. Like, that also might need some review from the ownership group. But
1: yeah, well, Joe Mazzulla may have to answer that. Why was he playing so much that he couldn't play at all in game 7? But again, I would imagine Jason Tatum's like, I've been sitting out all year. I'll rest this summer. And they go, no, we went through this with an Achilles. We don't want you to tear an ACL or an MCL and miss half the season again next year.
2: Yeah. And that would be worst case scenario now for Anthony Edwards.
1: It's a bone bruise plus
2: he hyperextended his knee.
1: The hyperextended knee, yeah.
2: And that's, the bone bruise is the most
1: painful.
2: But it's also the injury this year that I've seen reported the most from players. It feels like it's become a bit of a, like in hockey where they say lower body injury. I mean, clearly it's a bone bruise because he hyperextended his knee when he landed.
1: It's a lower body injury because HIPAA won't let them tell you what exactly is unless the player says it's okay.
2: And no one bets on hockey as much as they do every other sport, so they don't have to be as particular with what the injury actually is.
1: Yeah, I think we've thrown the HIPAA laws out the window for most of these injuries. Probably, I think it's still common in college football when somebody gets hurt, it's lower injury or upper injury. You figure out the rest. And usually a coach or a player will blab just, he tore up his knee, or yeah, he ripped up his shoulder, or something along those lines. But keep an eye out for Anthony Edwards tonight. Looks like he's going to go. For how long, we'll have to wait and see what happens. All right, the Eastern Conference had its first round end, and they're on to the second round this week. We'll talk about that coming up. And we got more Spurs discussion to get to, and the 76ers are restricting access to who can go to their games. We'll tell you that, all those stories coming up. It's 4:29 on the Ticket.
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1: All right, 4:34 on the ticket. It's always a good day when the Celtics lose in my home. Always a good day when they give up a three games to one series lead. I don't have any issues whatsoever with Joe Mazzulla. I think he's a really good coach. I think he's a little snarky sometimes with the media, but he said something yesterday that made a lot of sense. He said the difference in the first four games and the last three was that Joel Embiid came back and was Joel Embiid. And Joel Embiid when he's healthy, he's a top five player still in the league. The problem is he's only healthy about 10% of the time or so, it seems. And my biggest issue with Joel Embiid over the years has been that he forego his responsibility to the 76ers to be part of an historic 2024 Olympic basketball team. And maybe he's like, this is my last chance. But he was threatening to play for France, or was it what was the other one? Cameroon. I think those were the other two countries mm-hmm. he was threatening to play for if Team USA didn't let him on the team. And then I'll go out there, and if he'd have been playing for France, that may have turned out a little bit differently if he and Wimby were together.
2: It'd be an interesting pairing.
1: But I think Embiid's a terrific player. I just don't understand why he can't stay healthy, and I don't know how much pain tolerance he can take when he does get hurt. Now, he's a big guy, and big guys, when they fall, they've got further to fall and all those kind of things. But I think Joel Embiid was the difference, and it allows Maxey and Edgecombe and Paul George to play so much freer when they know they've got that guy on defense and a safety valve for him on offense. Now, I thought the 76ers, when they were losing that lead, were choking it away. We're not running plays efficiently. They were walking the ball in the front court. They were milking clock down to 6 or 8, and they were taking tough shots. Fortunately for them, Boston missed a ton of threes. In fact, they missed 36 threes. They took 49 and only made 13. I've said this many times, and I'm going to live on this for a while. I think in elimination games, I think in short series, or series anyway, 7-game series, I think that the 2-point play, the 2-point field goal, the regular inside the 3-point line basket becomes so much more important than it does in the regular season or any other time. And I think both college and pro basketball, you can say the same thing about both of them. And I've seen this many times before where a team that lives and dies by the three often dies by the three because they refuse to or can't make a two. And typically, and even, you know, I want to say that Philadelphia was taking the 3-point shot away from Boston, but I really didn't think they were. They were wide open. They just missed. And for a team that I don't have the numbers in front of me, but they take about 50 threes a game, which is more than anybody else in the league. And it's the Brad Stevens analytical system that he's most famous for. They normally make 18 or 20 of those. And if they made 18 or 20, they beat Philadelphia, especially the way the 76ers played so conservatively down the stretch in the fourth quarter. But when you miss threes, rebounds don't go to where you're thinking. They go long, and it gives opportunities for fast break buckets the other way. And that's how Philadelphia maintained or built what was at one point, I think, an 18 or 20-point lead, only to see that get shrunk down to one at one point. Boston, I don't think, ever really took the lead. But Embiid took over. George took over. Edgecombe's going to be a good player. And, of course, we know all about Maxey. But you lost Game 7, Jaylen Brown, because you were 13 of 39 from three. You couldn't make a two. And in the playoffs, you better be able to make twos. And if the team's defense is going to take away your three opportunities, then you got to drive past them, get fouled, go to the line, and Philadelphia did that better in those last few games than Boston did.
2: Yeah, I mean, you described the heightened importance of 2-point field goals in the playoffs. I think it's just inefficiency will get you exposed real fast in the playoffs, and that's where those, you know, if you're not able to get efficient offense consistently, that's how you end up getting beat as a two seed. I mean, throughout this whole series, I felt like Joe Mazzulla had a very good argument for being coach of the year throughout the regular season with what he did with that team without Tatum. But then as soon as the playoffs started, he did almost a full about face on what they had done all season of, unleashing the bench mob in 6 to 8 minute runs of just pure energy and emotion and relying on those guys that you had relied on all regular season to get you the two seed. And then, like I said, you end up then playing your starters 40 minutes in multiple of those games instead of relying on the bench because now you have Tatum back. But it feels like, there could have been a better balance there. I know you'll love this stat. I saw this over the weekend. From 1983 through game one of this series, or of that series between Celtics Sixers, the Sixers had only won three playoff games in Boston. From 1983 until game one.
1: They could go back to 76, 77, and they didn't win a lot during that stretch either.
2: No, but they won three over 12 days after game one.
1: Yes.
2: So 1983 to game one was three wins, and then the next 12 days was three wins in Boston. I mean, the series to me is as much about what the Sixers did instead of, you know, some of the questionable coaching of Joe Mazzulla. Because, you know, now if you're looking at the Eastern Conference and Paul George is your fourth option on this
1: pretty good option.
2: That's a pretty good. That's a pretty good one through four to immediately throw up against the Knicks.
1: And but I think Embiid makes all of those guys better because he clogs up the lane defensively. So he's.

0: from a guy that can do, you know, play by play really well versus, you know, a guy that can actually bring people in, not because of the play by play, but because of the storytelling and the theater of it. So the line before, I was trying to find the clip, the dawning of Gregorius. The line he says right before that is, Gregorius makes Yankees fans euphorious.
1: Yeah.
0: It's the dawning of the age of Gregorius. So great. That's so great.
1: That's a good one. He's not in the Major League Baseball Hall of Fame for the Ford Frick Award. And they've had plenty of chances to put him in. And I don't know if he's always thought that he would never get in. And now, unfortunately, he's going to get in posthumously if he does, which they may, you know, I guess, lack of a better word, throw the Yankees a bone and put him in next year. And I have nothing against anybody that's won the award in the last 10 years. They're all very deserving of it, all paid their dues, all got in line and got it done. I was kind of surprised that Joe Buck got in this year. I thought they would make him wait a little bit longer. And I'm a huge Joe Buck fan. I don't think he's ever done anything poorly. Baseball, football, even when Fox was doing golf, if it weren't for him, it would have been a bigger disaster than it was. He was the glue that kind of kept that together. And Joe is very much like his dad was in terms of the wry humor that he has. I will make you cry with this little segment here, though, before we pass on. I saw a clip today from Michael Kay, who is the Yankees TV announcer and does a talk show on ESPN Radio. And I didn't realize this, but in January, John Sterling had a pretty bad heart attack that required open heart surgery, and he was bedridden for several weeks that left him very difficult to stand or walk. And he was pushing himself through a bunch of the rehab, and people were trying to caution him to slow down and take it easy. But apparently his daughter is getting married this summer, and he told Michael Kay, he goes, I got to walk her down the aisle. And that's why he was pushing himself so hard, and he didn't make it. Michael said today, it's the one thing that he wanted to do that he didn't get to do, because everything else he ever wanted to do, he got to do, including calling the Yankees for 36 years. And so before I cry over that, we're going to take a break and we'll tell you about something else next. That's the tribute to John Sterling, 545, the Andy Everett Show on the Ticket.
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11: Slam, and the Yankees have a 7-0 lead.
12: So there's the call that we were talking about in the last segment.
13: It was so good. I knew I had to find it.
12: Yeah.
13: So I'm not going to lie. It makes me feel better about celebrating a New York legend with a little Lynyrd Skynyrd underneath it. That helps my Southern leanings.
12: Yes. Yeah. So have you ever... are you one that wants to see stadiums, a big fan of stadiums?
13: I am. Yeah, absolutely.
12: Have you been to many?
13: Got to go to old Yankee Stadium. Haven't been to the new one.
12: Yeah, I never went to the old one. I have been to the new one once, and it's part of the summer agenda again in about 6 weeks.
13: So seven. My old man, from the ones that were around in his lifetime, I think he's only like 3 or 4 short. He hasn't been, I don't think he's done any of the, I don't think he's done any of the like real central, like Kansas City, Cleveland, done both Chicago ones.
12: Yeah.
13: But
12: I've been to Seattle, San Francisco, Anaheim, and the Dodgers in Arizona, all three ballparks in Arlington, and the two in Houston. St. Louis, the old Busch Stadium, Comerica, and Yankee Stadium. I think those are the ones.
13: And you're doing Fenway, not...
12: Fenway on a Saturday and Yankee Stadium on a Monday in late June.
13: That doesn't sound too bad.
12: Yeah, and a trip to Cooperstown for... It's going to be a short one. I'm told I can't do it in 4 or 5 hours, but we're going to do it in 4 or 5 hours.
13: Buddy, I made it through one haul in about 4 or 5 yeah. hours. So
12: we're going to get there when they open, and we're going to leave and go back to New York after that. But it's going to be kind of a whirlwind trip through the Hall of Fame.
13: I'll tell you this. The Hall of Fame is awesome, but what's even cooler is all of the vintage and antique stores that line the main street in Cooperstown.
12: So bring the credit card.
13: That's where, you know, that awesome 1973 Texas Rangers hat
12: yes.
13: I wear? That's from a antique shop in Cooperstown.
12: Oh, cool. Awesome. Yeah. All right. Have you seen the commercials for Kalshi that feature Bryson DeChambeau?
13: Yes. Yeah. Arguably the best thing about Bryson's.
12: Yeah, he's a good theater guy himself. He knows how to sell stuff. So pretty good with that. But I saw one today from Giannis, and I guess he's a part owner of Kalshi. And Kalshi lives is up in Austin, and they're so I guess it's like if I want to bet on a stock, if I want to bet that iHeart stock's going to go up, I put $100 on it, and if it goes up or down, I make it or lose it, right?
13: Yeah.
12: How do you do this with games?
13: Sorry, I just bit my tongue in half with the line of jokes I could have made. So it's not. First of all, it's not betting; it's predicting. And investing, that's the key. That's what separates it from illegal gambling. And
12: because the stock market is kind of gambling.
13: No. The stock market is predicting.
12: It's investing and predicting.
13: Exactly.
12: Yes.
13: And that's exactly, there's no house. So you're just predicting against other users.
12: Okay. So can Giannis bet on the Bucks through Kalshi or invest on the Bucks through Kalshi?
13: I was about to say, again, invest. I'm not so sure.
12: I invest and I'm going to score 50 tomorrow night. Can I do that?
13: I'm not so sure the league hasn't already stepped in and said there's no player activity allowed on prediction markets. I don't believe, as long as it's, or not, at least not towards sports.
12: Well, you saw the movie Trading Places, right?
13: Oh, yeah, of course.
12: So Eddie Murphy's in the car with the Dukes, and they explain what he's doing. He goes, sounds to me like you're a couple of bookies.
13: No, not at all. You completely misunderstand.
12: Yeah.
13: It's all in how you phrase it. I mean, I wish you could have been there back when I was...
12: I don't know how to... I think it's a great idea. I think it's a cool concept.
13: It's interesting.
12: And the guys in Austin were the ones that came up with it, and they're huge sponsors of us. I think it's cool because it is a legal way to be a part of your sports fandom. And if you're in a state that does not allow it and you don't want to do something that's illegal, here's a similar way to do it. And congrats to them. Kudos to what they've been able to pull off. It's pretty amazing. I just saw golfers are a different breed. Because who cares if Bryson DeChambeau bets on himself or not?
13: Yeah, it doesn't matter.
12: It's a single thing. And the team competition with the Crushers, nobody cares about that either except for him. But Giannis, I'm just curious, can he bet on a basketball game then, or on himself?
13: Again,
12: or invest in
13: can
12: himself?
13: Can he invest?
12: Can he invest in himself?
13: I'm not so sure. I feel like I created a monster when I explained all this to my dad back at Christmas.
12: But I think their commercials are amazingly good and very well thought of. Whoever created those did a great job. All right, let's go into the 6 o'clock hour next. It's the Andy Everidge Show on The Ticket.
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1: All right, 6 o'clock, hour number three of the program. Spurs and Timberwolves tip off just after 8:30. Dylan's got the warm-up show at 7:30, correct?
2: Yeah, Dylan 7:30, and then Carl and Dan, or Carl 8, and then Dan 8:30.
1: All right, so that'll be set up over on 1200 WOAI coming up. We've got some NFL news and notes to get to, some more thoughts on the Spurs, and some other NBA news and some baseball news to get to as well. And should you lose your job, should you get Wally pipped because you have an injury, we will talk about that coming up. So I was listening to Colin today, and apparently Aaron Rodgers and his representation has reached out to Arizona, or Arizona's reached out to them to decide whether or not they would like for him to play quarterback for them for a year. They do have a good wide receiver in Marvin Harrison, and they do have a good running back now in Love. And they've got, I think it's Jacoby Brissett is their starting quarterback, which I think is fine.
2: Who's also holding out because he wants a restructure of his contract.
1: Everybody wants more. That's the way we do this in this world. And the Steelers last week put this seldom used franchise tag thing on him, basically says, we get to match any offer you have. If you're playing football next year, it's going to be in Pittsburgh. And Colin opined today that, you know, Rodgers may not be a Pittsburgh guy. I don't think he was a Green Bay guy either, but he was pretty successful there. He lives in Malibu. He's a California guy, just wants to hang out there and do what he does. And Arizona's a little bit closer to Malibu than Pittsburgh is. So here's my thought on the Steelers. I don't know if you can remove that franchise tag now or not and just say, I don't care anymore. Do whatever you want. Aaron Rodgers is not going to make Arizona better than Seattle, San Francisco, or L.A., and I don't think Aaron Rodgers is going to make Pittsburgh better than Baltimore. He may make them better than Cleveland or Cincinnati, but to be honest with you, if I'm looking at Pittsburgh and all those that team is looking at itself, this is one of those years where Pittsburgh needs to win four games or fewer. They need to tank. They need a quarterback that can, and there's eight of them in the draft next year, and all are better than the guys that they have on their roster. And probably all of them are better right now than Aaron Rodgers. Aaron Rodgers is somewhat old school in the way he wants to play quarterback. He does not like to take snaps from the shotgun as much as he likes to take them from the under center as he does the shotgun so he can get out of the way of things. He doesn't like players in motion because that distracts him. Well, every offensive coordinator wants to see motion so they can see what the defense is doing. Almost every play in football has motion in it of some kind or multiple motion, and they've thrown in the behind-the-back motion, between the quarterback and the tailback motion, in front of the quarterback motion. They've got all kinds of trick motion things, and it's all eye candy for the defense to see how the defense reacts to it. And yet Aaron Rodgers has been reported as, I don't think I really want to do it that much. I know that Aaron Rodgers is a Hall of Famer, but his glory days are way behind him. And if I'm Pittsburgh, I'm like, you know what? I'm done. Just we're going to go with the three we got, Will Howard and who's the other? I'm trying to think.
2: Drew Aller. Who they just took in the third round, and then Mason Rudolph.
1: Mason Rudolph was good enough a couple of years ago to win us nine games. Maybe he can do it again. We're gonna hopefully not win that many. We're going to hopefully get the number one pick in the draft, and whoever the best quarterback is or – one of the best quarterbacks is we're going to get one of them. And I know that I guess teams are enamored by what his potential is. And if Aaron Rodgers was 34 instead of 41, 42, that would be a different story. But I'm kind of tired of him dictating the tempo of what I'm going to do. And I got work to do and I need you here now, or I don't need you at all.
2: Yeah. And that was, you know, thinking or referencing the rarely used right of first refusal tag that the Steelers put on
1: match
2: Rodgers.
1: Any offer tag too. Yeah.
2: It's exactly. Yeah. It allows them, and it also gives them a little bit of they can match, or they would get some supplemental draft compensation, a compensatory pick. But what it really does is it creates a hard deadline that Aaron Rodgers now cannot manipulate, or and cannot be moved. So that tag means by default, if he has not signed with another team by the time that minicamps start, you know, by not just the OTAs, but the actual, you know, minicamps, training camps, then he can only sign with the Steelers. So it creates a deadline of Aaron Rodgers is going to have to make a decision. If he doesn't want to go back to Pittsburgh, he has to now decide that by the start of training camp, because
1: which
2: the Steelers
1: the August, the July training camp, right?
2: Exactly. I think July 22nd is the date. But that would, at that point, if he hasn't signed somewhere else, he can only sign with the Steelers. They would have exclusive negotiating rights, and it would have to be a trade or something like that for him to end up somewhere else.
1: I would try to push that timeline further. Maybe you're doing this because you can get help or you can get compensation for him if you wait. But to me, the Steelers need to be a four-win team next year. Here's a product of college football. Fernando Mendoza, in his college football career, the two at California and the one at Indiana, took 5 snaps from under center.
2: Whoa.
1: Every other snap he took was in the shotgun.
2: 5.
1: Total
2: as
1: 5.
2: As in 1, 2, 3, 4.
1: 5. He took 2 snaps at Colorado, and he took 3 at Indiana. And I'm not sure that some of those 3 weren't kneel downs.
2: Huh. Yeah, I guess I hadn't thought about it that much. But I wonder how, I mean, that seems historically low, but I wonder how that compares to the rest of the draft class as a whole. I mean, what was the...
1: This is the headline I saw. So what that means is his workouts right now in with the Raiders, they're teaching him to take snaps from center because the playbook has both shotgun and under center snaps. And the NFL is still somewhat old school in that probably 40 to 50% of the plays, the quarterback is under center, not in the shotgun.
2: So he would have taken more snaps under center in that rookie mini camp
1: yes.
2: over the weekend than he did his entire college career.
1: In the first 10 minutes he was
2: first
1: on the
2: drill.
1: Yeah, yeah, exactly.
2: Wow. Now so, that seems shockingly low. I'm not sure what that translates to in terms of any kind of predictions or opinions that can be based on it. But
1: now, if you'll take this a step further, I remember hearing a story about Troy Aikman when he was playing with the Cowboys, and the Cowboys wanted him to be in the shotgun more often, and he preferred to be under center because he liked, you know, the 3-step, 5-step, 7-step drop, and that was easier for him to get to where he was going. And later, I mean, when I look at Troy Aikman highlights, I remember him under center far more than I do in the shotgun. And it was the Cowboys back in the Roger Staubach days that actually created the shotgun play. That they were the forerunners of it, and now everybody does it. But the Cowboys usually did it on third down, obvious passing situation. Maybe you need a less of a blocker because the quarterback has a little bit of a head start backpedaling. But now it's used almost exclusively in college and high school games, unless you're running some kind of a rushing offense. But in pro football, it's still very much part of the game.
2: Yeah, I'm looking now to try to see if there, you know, any of these great draft publications have a running list. Okay, here's a recent, you know, Jackson Dart last year. He had only taken 15 snaps under center
1: at Ole Miss.
2: Caleb Williams took roughly 40 snaps under center between Oklahoma
1: and USC.
2: So it's not that much less,
1: not a lot more.
2: But it's not a lot more.
1: No.
2: I mean, I hadn't thought about the, you know, besides the transition from the college game to the pros, but the fact that in a lot of ways he's kind of learning a new position.
1: Well, a different way to play the position.
2: Yeah, a different way.
1: At the end of the day, you still have to throw it, but now when you're in the shotgun, you can see the left tackle and what he's doing, and because you're usually backpedaling, you're not turning your shoulder and facing away from them. And if you're running zone read plays, you're looking at the line and seeing where it's coming from to whether you hand it off or keep it. You're not going to run a lot of zone reads where the quarterback runs the ball in the pros, but you can still run some semblance of a zone read to where you tuck it and backpedal and pass to somebody, or you hand it to the running back. And some players like that because they can see who's coming on defense and read the defense quicker. And you're five, six steps behind the center, so it's a little bit further for the defense to get to you. Others like the cadence and the rhythm that comes from being under center. And so it is certainly a transition that he's going to have to make because it is foreign to the way he's played football in most of his career.
2: Yeah, I do wonder how much of a, you know, because there hasn't been, you know, obviously for the last, you know, decade and a half, if not longer, you know, a quarterback being drafted in the first round of the NFL draft has run shotgun spread offenses since high school.
1: Yes.
2: And he does it in high school, then he does it in college, and then he gets to the pros, and we might have an article written, Jackson Dart only has 15 snaps, or Fernando Mendoza only 5 snaps under center. But we've never, I mean, I can't think of a single quarterback prospect that we've ended up saying 5 years after they were drafted, he would have been good if he could have ever just learned how to play under center.
1: Yeah.
2: So it doesn't seem.
1: Or the other way around.
2: Yeah, it doesn't seem like it's. I mean, the number is shockingly small and grabs attention when you hear that, but it doesn't seem like there's much allegorical evidence to show
1: about how
2: that,
1: good or bad you're going to be.
2: Yeah, exactly. Yeah. Exactly.
1: I'd like to see the ones that could not grasp the under center stuff. And I mean, they snap it to you, you catch it, and then you move on it. So there is, you have to get accustomed to somebody actually, you know, snapping the ball to you. But it shows you the difference in how the college rules. The college wants the game more spread out. And one of the things that the college rules adapted with the spread formation is bringing the wide receivers in what I usually refer to as a bunch formation. And so you'll see 3 wide receivers all tied to the line. Well, that, I think the strategy is that shrinks where the defense can go, but then sometimes you'll see them spread out all the way across the numbers where you hardly ever see that in pro football. And the numbers in the NFL are closer to the sideline. No, they're closer to the sideline than they are in college.
2: Right.
1: And so sometimes in college, they go almost all the way to the boundaries, where most pass formations in the pros, they're always around the numbers or inside the numbers.
2: Yeah, and that certainly changes the, you know, any advantage or benefit of playing under center. And there's also all the rules with, like, linemen blocking downfield that are different. I mean, it sets it up for... It's really, I mean, it's what makes it much more of a spread, you know, matchup based offense versus a timing based, you know, from under the center, like we've seen, or like you automatically associate in your head with the NFL and not college. But yeah, I mean, still a shockingly small number. I do wonder if that will end up being the lowest number under center.
1: I would think so.
2: I mean, it would have to, you know, with the passing of the legend Mike Leach, I can't think of another college quarterback that would never have his guy under center even for one snap.
1: There's a lot of players, when they go into kneel down formation or victory formation, they still snap it out of the shotgun because they don't want to take the chance that the quarterback's going to fumble it.
2: Yeah, they do the little pistol snap.
1: Yeah.
2: So it's at least something they're still comfortable with. Yeah, because that doesn't even count. As an under center snap.
1: Yep.
2: It makes me wonder, I'd like to go back now that I know it's only 5. Put a compilation
1: that's never
2: out.
1: Done it. That's never taken a snap.
2: Well, I want to see the 5 snaps of Mendoza. Like, what happened on those 5 plays?
1: I would imagine they were kneel downs, but yeah, I don't know.
2: See, I wonder, because if we're counting that, then I'm not even sure those should count because you're not initiating a play.
1: But here's another thought. In college football, if you kneel down, that counts against your rushing stats.
2: Yeah, that's stupid.
1: Well, that's because we can't change it now because we've done it that way for 100 years and the stats would all be skewed. But, like, you take a sack as a quarterback and it's negative 12 yards, that goes against your rushing yards. But in the NFL, it goes against your passing yards.
2: Right.
1: And so if I'm a quarterback in the NFL and I take a kneel down and I'm at 300 yards and I've got bonus extensions in my contract, that say I got to be over 300 yards to get them, and I kneel down and now I'm at 293, I'm not feeling very good.
2: Well, this is kind of like we were talking about last week with the, you know, the way the NBA changed the rules to hopefully promote guys to take last second shots from the other side of the court. We're like, okay, we get it. Y'all are, your money's tied into your numbers,
1: your field goal percentage.
2: Your field goal percentage. You don't want to mess with, you don't want to affect. Maybe the college and the NFL could do something where it's very clear, in, you know, run the clock out at the end of game situation.
1: Well, college football has become a passing game. It used to not be. And I guess college still runs a little bit more than the pros do, but you also have you have a wide side of the field and a boundary side and a field side of the field, and you kind of do in the pros, but the hash marks are a lot thinner, or a lot closer together. All right, should you lose your job because you're injured? That's the dilemma that a couple of shortstops are facing right now. One playing, one not playing. And we'll talk about that next. It's 6:16 on the ticket.
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1: All right, 620. It's the Andy Everett Show on the Ticket. There's an old saying in baseball, but in other sports as well, that you should not lose your job because you got hurt and somebody stepped in and actually played well. But the most famous of all of those is Lou Gehrig. Some guy named Wally Pipp in the 1920s was playing first base for the Yankees. And he woke up one morning with a massive migraine and said, I can't go today. And they put Lou Gehrig in, and Wally Pipp never played another minute for the Yankees. Lou Gehrig then went on the Iron Man streak that lasted until Cal Ripken broke it in 93, I guess. So you can, in that situation, be replaced. And last year, the Yankees signed Jose Caballero, who had really kicked their butt in every team he played for since. And this year he is batting 259 with, let's see, 30 hits, 15 runs, 4 home runs, and he's playing great defense. Anthony Volpe comes off the injured list, and the Yankees have to either option him to double or triple A, or they got to make a spot for him on the roster. They optioned him.
2: Kind of hard to argue.
1: The team is playing great. They're on a huge winning streak. They've won a bunch of games. They're in first place in their division. And Anthony Volpe had a terrible year last year. You could blame it that he was injured for most of the year. And the Yankees have long-term plans for him. But sorry, this guy's playing the position better than you did last year. And I think like last year, he was one of the worst shortstops in the league defensively. He had like 12 errors. The year before, he had one and won the Gold Glove. So the shoulder obviously was the situation, but now he could potentially be trade bait, or you could trade Caballero, but the Yankee fans would probably throw a fit because you know that anytime somebody has a bad year and they come back and they're expected to play great, they better play great or they're going to get booed out of the stadium.
2: Yeah, I don't know how you would go out and trade. If you were going to trade one of the two, how it wouldn't be Volpe.
1: But here's the thing. If Aaron Judge had been on the DL for 30 days, he'd be playing.
2: Oh, yeah. I mean, he's got...
1: Winners and stars get to do what they want.
2: Yeah, he's got the skins on the wall to suggest that, these are rules not for everybody, and I'm part of the not for everybody in that scenario.
1: Yeah, I'm not Anthony Volpe. I'm Aaron Judge. Or if Ohtani gets hurt, he's going to play whenever he wants to, whenever he's ready. So, yeah, I do think there's times when you lose your job because of injury. If you're a big enough of a star, like when Garrett Cole's ready to pitch, I don't care who he's pitching for, he's pitching. And he'll probably be on a pitch count for a while, but he's still pitching.
2: You know, one of the more immediately memorable situations of this is Dak Prescott's rookie year, where Romo gets hurt the final preseason game that he appears in. Well, of course, it would be the final one he appeared in because he got hurt in it. And then Kellen Moore is injured during training camp as well. And all of a sudden, a rookie fourth rounder is starting and ends up going 13-3. And Romo is serving as the backup in a playoff game.
1: And Romo never played again. Mm-hmm. He was adios and off to the broadcast booth. All right, let's switch gears. Oh, one other baseball note. Tariq Skubal from the Tigers, he's got chips in his elbow, and he's going to be surgery, no timeline. I'm guessing that's 3 months. If Detroit's still a factor in August, maybe he comes back. If they're not, he probably doesn't pitch.
2: Yeah, unfortunately, that means they're probably not going to be able to cash in on any kind of prospect haul before he just eventually now leaves in free agency.
1: I think there still would be a team or two that would give you something, but something. Not as much as you are going to get, because they want to make sure that elbow is going to stand up for a long time.
2: Certainly not as much as you would have gotten at the deadline last year, yeah, or the, you know, winter meetings or the offseason.
1: Or maybe there's a salary cap next year and you don't have to get rid of him. I wouldn't hold my breath on that, but maybe.
2: Yeah, just even saying that makes my skin crawl a little bit, just thinking about it.
1: All right. The Magic today fired Jamal Mosley after 5 seasons. The Magic were hurt this year. The Magic did not live up to the same expectations they had last year, a lot because of injuries. But guess who's available to coach the team? So this is a convenient opportunity for the Magic, should they choose, to bring Billy Donovan back. He coached there before, and maybe now has a chance to go back there and show that he can do it again. And they certainly have some good prospects and a good roster. But here's my question. Oh, the other candidate is Dusty May at Michigan,
2: which is basically trying to get a Billy Donovan
1: prototype
2: before he ever demands more money as the current Billy Donovan.
1: Dusty May, before NIL, was an incredible recruiter, and he got 7-8 really good stud basketball players that were borderline NBA prospects. Most of them are not playing. I don't know if Elijah Martin's in the NBA or not. Is he on any roster right now? Because he was their best player. And they had a good guard, and they made the guy from Russia that Vlad Golden that went to Michigan eventually after NIL took over, and they made that run in 2023 to the Final Four, and they kind of choked away the last 5 minutes of the game against San Diego. I think they had a chance to win the national championship. They were a veteran team. They were together. They played great basketball together. They were fun to watch. They were fundamentally sound. They played defense. And then they all left, and Billy and Dusty May finally took the ticket to Michigan. Is any coach any better, especially in college, than the luck of his roster? I don't care how good of a coach you are. You could be the greatest coach of all time. I could resurrect John Wooden from the grave, and he's not going to help a team that doesn't have great talent. And now the talent is all transactional. None of those basketball players in college care one way or the other as to what school they play for. It's totally who's paying me the most, and that's where I'm going. There's a few people, like Dorian Hayes at UTSA is an example of somebody that is glad to be here, loves to work with Austin Klontz, and wants to be part of UTSA, whatever it is, win, lose, or draw. But the overwhelming majority of players see dollar signs. And as I've said this before about college athletes, every single one of them thinks they should be in the NBA. And some will make it, and some won't, and some will get a great opportunity to play overseas for a very long time. And I think all of those are great things for them to do. And if you can make it in the G League, or if you can play, you know, 15, 20 years in Europe and make $200,000 or $300,000 a year, by the time you're 35, if you've got a brain cell in your body, you should have plenty of money in the bank and a lifetime of being able to do whatever you want to do. And so I applaud all of them for going for that. But right now you see players in college that are staying in college because it's more economical than being a second round draft pick. And to me, Dusty May had the best roster at Michigan, and he turned out to be a pretty good coach. And he had a great roster at Florida Atlantic in 23, and he turned out to be a pretty good coach. He didn't have the roster in 24 at FAU, and they didn't get back there. And he didn't have the same roster in 25 this first year at Michigan until he was able to recruit the guys that he had this year to win the national championship. So Dusty May's a great coach if he has great players.
2: Yeah, speaking of staying in college, well, first of all, Elijah Martin, two-way contract with the Toronto Raptors.
1: Good for him.
2: But I'll throw out a few other names, potentially besides Billy Donovan and Dusty May. I'll save the staying in college tease for last. Here close to home, I would expect Sean Sweeney to be a really popular interview. We know, you know, he's a guy that can immediately come in and provide a defensive identity, a defensive foundation. He also just happened to be an assistant on that same Mavs staff with Jamal Mosley, of course, now on the Spurs coaching staff. How about Tom Thibodeau? You convince him to come back. Speaking of defensive identity, he knows the Eastern Conference well. There were a lot of people that thought it was a little premature that the Knicks moved on from him when they did. You've got young pieces in a win-now type of mode. I wouldn't think that would be the worst fallback if you were looking for more of a stopgap instead of a long-term answer to the position. But lastly, staying in college, does Michael Malone wish he had waited a little longer to see the other NBA playoff teams that were going to have coaching availabilities before he jumped into the college game and went to North Carolina?
1: Well, we're going to find out how powerful UNC's NIL fund is. And I think Michael Malone is going to be very successful at UNC if they spend the same amount of money that Duke is spending on its players. And this is a battle between Duke alumni and their collective and North Carolina collective and their alumni. And I'm sure when he took the job, he probably had a meeting with the biggest booster and said, are you gonna stack up here and start paying players? Herbert Davis was not a bad coach, but he had one or two less talented players than Duke did and some of the other schools that were better than they are. This is basically what when you look at the fact that Jeff Traylor is begging for $4 million for an 80-man football roster and the University of Duke basketball team is at $20 million, that tells you how important Duke basketball is to the Duke alumni. And yes, it's ACC and American Conference, and there's a big difference there, but this is all transactional stuff. And whether they go NBA or they go to the college ranks to find the Orlando coach, the roster for Orlando is pretty good. And if they're healthy, they're going to be pretty good in the East. But look what happens when you become unhealthy and a team like Philadelphia, who underachieved this year because of health, got healthy in the playoffs. Now they're able to beat a two seed. You can build your roster however you want, and you can be the greatest coach of all time. But if my roster is better than your roster, the only thing that's going to keep me from winning is me messing it up. And that's why I look at this series with the Timberwolves and the Spurs. There's no reason why the Spurs should lose. Now, I think the rosters are pretty equal when you look at Spurs and Thunder. Should that be the Western Conference Finals? But Spurs and Timberwolves, though, there's no question, especially without DiVincenzo and with a maybe 80% Ant, that the Spurs roster is better. And that's why they won 13 more games than they did this year. So it's going to take the Spurs playing poorly to lose this series.
2: Real quick, I know we're behind it. So I'm partial, for a lot of reasons, praying for a Luka comeback in that series so that it potentially the Lakers can stretch it as far as they possibly can, not expecting. But we have seen Luka beat the Thunder pretty much on his own in a playoff series before.
1: 3 years ago.
2: Is there, what side of you, are you looking forward to a matchup with the Thunder, or is there any part of you that is somehow rooting for the Lakers to pull the upset, hoping you would see them instead of the Thunder in a Western Conference final?
1: I just think it's wishful dreaming.
2: Absolutely. Of course, that's what we're doing here. It's 6:33 on a Monday. Yeah. That's what we're doing.
1: I think Luka could score 40 a game and the Thunder would still win because Shea's going to get fouled 45 times and make most of them. But, and I'm concerned about that particular stat when the Spurs play them, but as long as the Spurs get to play in June, I really don't care who they beat along the way.
2: That's the right answer.
1: I'm not trying to dodge the question, but I really don't care. I think the Lakers would be an easier path, but Luka and Shea both can go off on a game where they're just going to carry their team to win.
2: And I want to see that
1: just
2: matchup.
1: Just like Castle and Wimby can do it for the Spurs, and so can many others. All right, some final thoughts on Game 1 and the Sixers and the Celtics coming up, too, at the top of the hour. All that next. It's 6:34 on the ticket.
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21: San Antonio FC played the Colorado Springs Switchbacks to a barn-burning 3-3 draw this past weekend. The Switchbacks capitalized on a few turnovers early on, adding two goals to the tally. But thanks to the help of Jorge Hernandez and Alex Cronali, they were able to get out in front, adding three more. Most of the action happened in the 13 minutes of extra time, but hopes soared too high for SAFC when the Switchbacks equalized in the 99th minute. 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
1: All right, 6:39. It's the Andy Everett Show on the Ticket. I just saw a highlight on whatever. I was scrolling through there. Judge just hit a home run, and Michael Kay on TV called it as if John Sterling was calling it.
2: So, pretty spectacular.
1: Pretty cool there. All right. Speaking of what quick baseball thing here. Well, I'll get to that in a second. Let's get to the we got a short segment here, so let's get to the Spurs tonight and the Sixers game tonight. I'm totally on the Sixers train right now. I hope they beat New York. I don't care about the Knicks, but I am a fan of what I'm a big Tyrese Maxey fan. Kind of indifferent to Paul George. Edgecombe is one of the best rookies in the league. But I will say this. I think the 76ers, if Embiid can play the rest of the year at the level he has, they can win the East. They can beat New York, and they can beat the Detroit-Cleveland winner. And what would a Wimby Embiid matchup look like?
2: I mean, it again, like thinking about trying what's Coach Traylor say? Don't eat the cheese. Trying not to break any Spurs culture pillars.
1: Yeah, but we can eat all the cheese
2: pillars.
1: We want. It's yeah. them that has to worry about not doing that.
2: Yeah, I would love to see what that looks like. I would certainly love to see it.
1: I'd have to think back to the Philadelphia games this year. Was Embiid playing when the Spurs played them twice? I don't recall that he was.
2: Can't remember. Yeah, I don't remember a standout moment from Embiid. Does it shock you that the Sixers are still significantly last in Eastern Conference odds right now?
1: Yes, it does, because I think Cleveland's the worst of the three teams. Now, obviously, they're the worst in the odds because they're the seventh seed.
2: And it's who they have to play
1: But things have changed. That's the thing that they're not paying attention to.
2: And that's the other thing. You know, does in this first round where we saw the third most first round games ever played since they went to seven game first round series.

0: and they still lost. So I guess that's all right.
1: Well,
0: I'd love for Philadelphia to get to win the East, but not at the expense of beating the Spurs either. So we'll see. But I think Philadelphia, if they can steal one of these first couple games, has a really good shot to go even further. They also played on March 3rd. The Spurs played at Philadelphia on March 3rd, and I'm waiting for the internet to frame up here so I can tell you what if Embiid played in that game.
1: Oh, it's about the time of day where our internet hamster has run out of energy.
0: He did not play in the March 3rd game.
1: Okay.
0: Yeah, and the Spurs, let's see, where is that? The Spurs won that game by 40.
1: Yeah, I'm not sure there's a whole lot you can pull from that.
0: Yeah, they won 131-91 in Philadelphia. So,
1: kind of like the Anthony Edwards game where he had, 55 against the Spurs?
0: Yeah.
1: I mean, I'm not sure how much any of this regular season statistical success matters at this point in the argument.
0: Maxey had 21 in that game, and Jabari Walker had 20, and Payne had 10, and nobody else scored in double figures. And the Spurs in that game got only 10 points from Victor and still won by 40. Mm. He only played 24 minutes. So, yeah, they played him twice late in the year, and Embiid did not play in one, and they got run out of the park, and he did play in one, and it was closer, but they lost. The Spurs and the Timberwolves tonight, all eyes on Anthony Edwards. Looks like he's going to give it a go, certainly he is the catalyst for them, especially with he and two other players out, DiVincenzo and can't think of the other guy that Ayu is out also.
1: Oh, yeah, Dosunmu.
0: Yes.
1: I always get tripped up on it. Ayo, just go with Ayo. We'll do our own little prediction market here. So it's not betting.
0: It's a prediction market.
1: We're
0: yes.
1: investing.
0: Spurs in five?
1: I was going to invest just in tonight's game only. I am investing in the idea that Rudy Gobert doesn't play 30 minutes in the game tonight. I'm investing in the idea that the Spurs offense makes it where he cannot be on the court more than 29
0: minutes. How
1: about
0: how many minutes Ant plays? Because he can't or pushes through.
1: See, I think that will tell us really, that'll go a long way to telling us just who is making the decisions, because I can't.
0: Is he on a minutes restriction?
1: I would think so. You would think, but it's also the playoffs, and if you're going, how rigid are those restrictions going to be if it's a close game halfway through the fourth quarter? I bet Ant plays more than 30 minutes and Gobert plays less than 30 minutes.
0: All right, there's your futures investment on tonight's game. One more segment to go, a couple of things to finish up the hour next. It's 6:46 on the ticket.
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4: San Antonio FC played the Colorado Springs Switchbacks to a barn-burning 3-3 draw this past weekend. The Switchbacks capitalized on a few turnovers early on, adding two goals to the tally. 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

0: All right, 6:50, last segment of the show today. We'll react to Spurs and Timberwolves. We will also react to the 76ers game tonight after the Boston matchup, and or the Knicks matchup tonight. Did you see the Savannah Bananas highlights from Kyle Field?
1: I saw some of the pictures. I don't think I ever need to see a Savannah Banana highlight. I think I'm good on that.
0: Yeah, just the fact that they turned Kyle Field into a baseball stadium and put 102,000 in there for what is baseball?
1: It's Harlem,
0: the Harlem Globetrotters of baseball?
1: That's exactly what it is. Yeah. And it's got a place. I'm not being the curmudgeon-y old man. I don't think I'm involved in that place. Kind of like I didn't like the Harlem Globetrotters as a kid either, because we would go and it would be like, this isn't basketball.
0: But I saw Curly Neal kick a ball into the basket and I tried for the rest of my life to do it and made it like 1 out of 3,000.
1: And that's what made him a Globetrotter and what made you an AM radio host and play-by-play guy.
0: That's it.
1: You took the John Sterling route.
0: I did. I couldn't do it, so I decided to talk about it instead. All right, this is a public service announcement, and I don't really care where you go to do this, but if you're not doing sauna with red light therapy, you are missing out on something really special in your life. Have you ever done this?
1: No.
0: I've done it at several different places, but I've, two, I guess, but I've, you sit in a sauna, it's about 140 degrees, and they have this red light therapy, which is kind of like supposed to be the infrared rays of the sun, the ones that are not harmful to you or your skin, and you absolutely pour every ounce of sweat out of your body for 30 minutes. And it feels like something is leaving you, like something bad is exiting the pores in your skin. It is quite an amazing experience if you've never done. I've done the cryo, and I've done some other, you know, healthy type things, and the thermos stuff that you put on your legs is basically a massage therapy, all that kind of stuff. I've done about 3 or 4, maybe 5 sessions now of sauna with red light therapy. And I'm going to talk to Doc Garrett about this again on Wednesday. It is religiously exhilarating.
1: You sound like you're sounding like Aaron Rodgers describing his first ayahuasca trip.
0: It doesn't make you high, it is a
1: religious experience.
0: You can drive afterwards, but every muscle that you thought was tight in your body is no longer tight.
1: Okay,
0: and you're just, you know, like it loosens you up. So yesterday I did this. Yesterday I worked out. And then I decided to go hit golf balls because I played awful on Saturday. And the practice session was worse than the round the day before.
1: Oh, no. Buddy.
0: So then I went and did the sauna thing. And I was feeling really good. And I was like, you know, I can't be that bad. Let's go back and hit more balls. And then I hit them all good.
1: Hard to argue with results. It's a results-based
0: so
1: business.
0: I guess after the workout and the drive to the driving range, I felt a little tight. I was hitting them left. I was hitting right. I shanked a couple. I was like, what demon is possessing my body? Let's go get rid of this thing.
1: Yeah, again, you're sounding like Aaron Rodgers describing his ayahuasca trip, trying to get rid of the demons in his body.
0: And the cryo stuff is great, and I haven't talked myself into the cold plunge yet. I can do the cold shower thing for about 30, 40 seconds, maybe a minute, but the water is different. The cryo's better. It was religiously exhilarating. I'm gonna put it right there.
1: Kind of like Aaron Rodgers convinced me, so have you. I will add it to my my round of medicinal treatments.
0: Awesome. All right. See you tomorrow. Have a fantastic day. Thanks to Sam and all of you. 6:56. It's the Andy Everett Show on the Ticket.